0: saying, God is our refuge and strength, a very present help in time of trouble. Now, what I want to do is I want to give you about 10 words that describe the best place in the world to run when you get in trouble. Regardless of the trouble, regardless of the nature of it, regardless of how long, how intense, there are 10 characteristics here, I believe, I want you to get a hold of. So that the next time you just want to chuck it all and you say, I just can't stand any more of this, I just can't take any more, and you begin to get resentful and bitter, and you want to escape, and you want to fight, and you want to lash out, and you want to say something that you know in your heart is not in keeping with the Lord for your life, I want you to remember Psalm 46 and listen to what he says. God, Jehovah, that is Elohim, infinite in power, absolute in faithfulness. Yahweh, the eternal, everlasting God, Adonai, our King, Lord, and ruler. God is our refuge. Where does a man go when he faces trouble? There is no place in the world that you and I can escape trouble today. There is no geographical location to which you and I can run and escape this, that, or the other. So he's given to us a place of refuge. He says, God. God is their refuge. Where is God? You say, well, God's in heaven. Well, the Father's there. The Son is seated by his right hand. But he's given to us one likened unto himself. The Holy Spirit to live within our heart. Where does a man have to run to hide? Where can a man run to escape? Well, listen to what he says. Let's go down these verses, and I want you to get these words down, if you will. And the next time you get tempted to run, to hide, whatever your choice or method of running may be, I want to show you something here. First of all, God is our refuge and strength, a very present help in time of trouble. The very word refuge, a place to hide, a place of safety. God is always a place of safety for you and me. He will protect us emotionally. He will protect us spiritually. He will protect us from oppression. He will protect us in time of temptation. He is our refuge, a place of safety. Secondly, God is our refuge and strength. When you and I become weary, whether it be emotionally weary, whether it be physically weary, he is our strength. Does he not say, but they that wait upon the Lord shall renew their strength. They shall mount up with wings as eagles. They shall run and not be weary. They shall walk and not faint. How are we strengthened with continuous rejuvenation of our strength? Is it not in God? And you see, physical rest is one thing, but there's something about emotional rest, something about spiritual rest that is far more powerful than merely physical rest. God is our refuge, so he's our safety. Secondly, he's our strength. And then thirdly, he's our serenity. Look, if you will, in verse 2 and 3. Therefore, will not we fear. And you see, this whole chapter of the Psalms is a tumultuous, moving, shaking chapter. Watch this. Therefore, will not we fear, though the earth be removed, though the mountains be carried in the midst of the sea, waters thereof roar and be troubled, though the mountains shake with the swelling thereof. Verse 6, the heathen rage, the kingdoms move. Verse 8, desolations and wars. So here is a whole concept of the earth and the sea shaking and moving. And what is he saying in verse 2? He says, when you and I run to God, when we look to him, when we put our trust in him, he's our safety. He's our strength. He's our serenity. Watch verse 2 and 3 now. Therefore, will not we fear. There is no fear when God is our refuge. Why? He says, even though the earth is removed, and though the mountains be carried to the midst of the sea, though the waters thereof roar and be troubled, though the mountains shake with the swelling thereof, he says, you and I will not fear. Why? Because when a man learns to run to God, there is a serenity, there is a peace, there is an inner quietness that he can be in the midst of a terrible storm. But deep down inside of him, there is a perfect peace. The opposite of that is that a man can be in the midst of peaceful circumstances, and on the other hand, his innermost being can be a terrible civil war, shaking, moving, shattering, roaring on the inside. But you see, he says, when you and I learn to run to God, there is safety, there is strength, there is serenity. Listen. Then he says, not only that, if you move down to verse 10, he says, there's solitude. Be still and know that I am God. When you and I learn to run to Him, what's one of the first things that happens to us? When you and I retreat to God and bare our heart and we begin to unload the circumstances, the frustrations, the fears, the anxieties, the things that trouble us, what happens? Not only is there a sense of peace, but we begin to enjoy God all alone. We can get just wrapped up in Him. The solitude of being alone with God. He wants us to run to Him to experience the serenity, the peace that He gives. And the solitude of being alone with God. Because listen, you know when God does the most for us? When He gets us all by Himself and we are concentrating on Him and we're not thinking about anything else and anybody else. And you see, sometimes He allows the storms and the troubled waters and the moving and the shaking of the mountains in our life in order to do what? In order to drive us to Him, and we come running to hide and escape from life. And you see, one of the most beautiful verses in the Bible is, He that cometh to me, I will in no wise cast out. You and I run to God in times of trouble, serenity, solitude. And then I want you to notice something else in verse 2 and 3. Therefore we will not fear, though the earth be removed, and though the mountains be carried in the midst of the sea, though the waters thereof roar and be troubled, though the mountains shake with the swelling thereof. You just think about that. He says the whole earth is convulsed. It's like being in the midst of a convulsion. The mountains are shaking. He says the earth is rumbling, and the waters are roaring. The whole earth is shaking about us. You know what I think about when I read those two verses? When you come to Him and you yield yourself to Him, is it not true that He wraps Himself around you and nothing can shock you? Nothing can get to you? Nothing can make your foot... You see, this is why He says, He will not suffer thy foot to be moved. When everything around you comes crushing in upon you, remember this, that when you and I have run to God, it's like He puts His shockproof arms around us and we may get bumped, but you see, most of us don't hide in Him. We run to each other. We run to this. We run to that. He says, God is our refuge for every single one of us, that when trouble comes, He wants us to rush to Him. Safety and serenity and strength and solitude. Then I want you to notice, turn to Psalm 57:1. Not only that, but He's a shelter to us. And here's a beautiful verse, and maybe sometimes when trouble and heartache hits you, you ought to underline this verse. He says, be merciful unto me, O God, be merciful unto me, for my soul trusteth in thee, yea, in the shadow of thy wings will I make my refuge until these calamities be overpassed. Now think about that for a moment. In the shadow of thy wings. And you see, here's a beautiful way of His assuring us, listen, of the warmth, of the tenderness, of the personal way that God wants to shelter us in time of trouble. Now listen to how the psalmist said it. He says, in the shadow of thy wings will I make my refuge until these calamities be overpassed. You see, all of us are going to face calamities. All of us are going to face troubles and heartaches and burdens. He says, we're to run to God. And He says, this refuge, He says, our Heavenly Father is like a mighty eagle whose wings do what? Hover over us to protect us, what? Until these calamities pass. A calamity is a great time of trouble, a great season of trouble, a great period of testing and trial. He says, you and I are to run to the Father. And when we do, it's like the little eaglet coming under the warmth and the tenderness and the shelter and the protection of the mother's wings until these calamities pass and you go on your way. You see, all the things that people need when trouble comes, there's only one place to find it. And then if you'll notice, in the 142nd Psalm, turn there just for a moment. He says there's something else here that's involved in our Heavenly Father being our place of refuge. The 142nd Psalm, verse 5. Not only is He our shelter, our solitude, but He's our sufficiency. Look in verse 5. I cried unto Thee, O Lord. I said, Thou art my refuge and my portion in the land of the living. That is, whatever you and I need, we'll always find it in Him. Now listen, the man who runs down to the bar to escape, what does he find? He only finds something that deadens his sensitivity. He doesn't find sufficiency for his need. And you can run to every single human city of refuge that men make in order to escape reality and to refuse to face their problems. But what do they find? They don't find sufficiency for the problem. They find something that makes it possible for them to put off facing the real issue. And what do? But delay the solution by refusing to assume responsibility. And the effect is what? It intensifies in its weight and in its penalty. All right, let's keep moving. Psalm 94. He says in Psalm 94, speaking of a refuge here, and let's see, in verse 22, here is the stability of our refuge. But the Lord is my defense, and my God is the rock of my refuge. You see, all other places to run are like quicksand. They may hold you up for the moment, briefly for the moment, but they don't hold you up for a solution. He says, my refuge, God is the rock of my refuge. That is, it is solid. When you and I come to the Father seeking a solution, seeking help, seeking comfort, seeking support, what do we find? But we find it in a God who not only is interested in us in the moment, but He's interested in us every moment. And you see, one of the most beautiful things about this first verse of Psalm 46 is He says, God is our refuge and strength, a very present help. What does He mean by that? That if you need help tomorrow, He'll be there. If you need it today, He'll be there. It is always present. He's made it possible for us to be able to flee to Him at any moment. He's always available to take us in. And He's always strong enough, stable enough, that whatever the problem you and I face, we know that we can lay it down in prayer by faith before the Lord God Almighty, and we're not going to sink. You can't think of a problem that's going to cause God any trouble. You can't think of anything He's not adequate and sufficient to supply, no problem that He cannot meet. He is everything a man needs. When trouble comes, where is he to go but to God? Now, can you name me any other place a man can run to find so much? That is stability and strength that is lasting, that stabilizes a man's life, that energizes his life. And he says when the calamities are overpassed, what does he do? He sends him right back out into the stream of life, strong, stable, supportive, sheltered, protected, safe, because if you and I learn the lesson God wants us to learn, here's the lesson He wants us to learn. Now listen, He wants us to live every day. Every day where? In the refuge of our Heavenly Father, under His beautiful wings, resting in His everlasting arms, surrounded by His ever-protecting care. He wants us to live there every day. That is, we ought to live in positive, aggressive, supportive, ongoing, successful retreat into the Father's arms. How does a man run to God? He doesn't even have to get out of bed. He doesn't even have to leave town. How does a man run to this shelter, serenity and strength and solitude and support? How does a man live within that? Where does he go? How does he get there? You see, the one last word is surrender. Because you see, you'll never be able to hide out in God until you're willing to surrender your stubborn, proud will to Him. When a man learns how to run to God, even in the midst of all the shaking and the quaking and the trouble, and all of life is just going to absolutely cast you to ruin and destruction, disappointment and disillusionment, he says what? When a man learns to run to God, all of that turns into a beautiful, surprising serenity and quietness and strength and shelter and support and everything a man needs. And how does he get there? Doesn't have to move a single finger. All he has to do is to tell the Lord, Lord, I can't, but you can. And I'm just trusting you to help me. And I'm just turning my life over to you. Oh God, I cannot cope with what I'm facing. But you said if I came to you, that you'd be all of that to me. And so I'm coming by faith and trusting you to be to me what I cannot be to myself.
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1: 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Trying to find an escape? Think about why you're running. Here's A Moment with Charles Stanley.
0: Well, where do people run when they start running? Some people run down to the bar. They call it the happy hour from about 5 in the afternoon to, I guess, what is it, 6 or 7 o'clock? Somewhere thereabouts. So they run to the happy hour. But isn't it strange they have to go back next day for some more happiness? And they have to be back there Wednesday and Thursday and Friday and Saturday. And they have to keep going back to remain happy. And the problem is, that's no place to run because it doesn't satisfy anything. Then folks run to drugs. What are they trying to do? Just escape for the moment, but you've got to take some more tomorrow. And then other people, they have an affair. What are they doing? Running from the circumstances of the moment, trying to find some new thrill, some new joy, some new interest, but that doesn't last either. And then some people run by leaving geographically. We're going to move out of town. We're just going to change our location. Things are just not what they ought to be. I don't like the circumstances, so I'm leaving, not realizing the problem is not out there. The problem is within here. Listen, if God is no more sufficient than that, that there are problems and heartaches that you and I face that we have to leave geographically in order to escape, there's something wrong. Now, I'm not saying you should never move. I'm simply saying that running to get away from that kind of circumstance is not the solution to the problem. And people try all kinds of things in order to escape, in order to get a grip on themselves. And usually, wherever you go, as soon as the newness wears off, you suddenly get this awful sense of dread. This cloud begins to loom up. It comes out of nowhere. And if you look at it real closely, it's the same old cloud that was in the last town. And you think, my goodness, it's blown all over here. And the problem is, it didn't come from the last town. You brought it with you.
1: 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Next time on In Touch, are you in a desperate situation? 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
1: Happiness is not God's primary goal for marriage.
2: Dr. Tony Evans says the Lord has a mission in mind, and he gave men partners to help them carry it out.
1: A man who is not maximizing what God has given to the woman has limited what God can do through him because he's not using the help that God provided.
2: Celebrating 40 years of faithfulness, this is The Alternative with Dr. Tony Evans, author, speaker, senior pastor of Oak Cliff Bible Fellowship in Dallas, Texas, and president of The Urban Alternative. Dominion is a word you don't hear a lot in everyday conversation, but it's the name of an often misunderstood biblical concept Dr. Evans tells us about today when he takes us to Genesis chapter 2. Let's join him.
1: If you were to buy or if you have a set of checkers and you look closely, you will see each checker has a crown on it. And that is because each checker is meant to become a king. Each checker is designed to reach the point where they are crowned. Because once a checker is crowned, its domain spreads. It now doesn't just have to go one jump after another. It can sweep down the whole board because it's been crowned and its dominion is expanded. But we all know all checkers don't become kings. It all depends on the moves that they make. Many checkers find themselves on the side, never having been crowned. Not because they didn't have a crown, they just never made the moves to get crowned. God has declared that every man has a crown on him. Every man has been dubbed and deemed by God as the stabilizer and the foundation for history and for the culture. God gave Adam a divine identity. God gave him his name. God gave him a divine nature. God gave him a divine assignment. God gave him a divine calling. God gave him his divine presence in the garden. God gave him his divine word. He didn't give it to Eve, he gave it to Adam. And God gave him his divine authority. God did all of that before there was an Eve. Because in God's economy, before he would dare bring a woman into the sphere of Adam's life, he had to make sure Adam was responsible to him. Because the definition of a man is responsibility under God. When a lion belts out a roar, it can be heard for almost 5 miles. That's 88 football fields and 283 basketball courts lined up one next to another. And the lion is roaring to let you know, this is my domain, don't mess with it. He is setting his stake down. This is my dominion. When God created the human race, he created the human race to act in history from his vantage point in eternity. It's called in theology the dominion covenant, the agreement that he made with mankind. To understand what the male's role is, juxtaposition the female's role, you have to understand the dominion covenant because that's key to understanding what you are about individually, what marriage is about, and what purpose is about, all lined up in this one agreement that God made with history through mankind. In Genesis chapter 1, verse 26, we read, "Then God said, 'Let us make man in our image, according to our likeness. And let them rule over the fish of the sea and over the birds of the sky and over the cattle of the earth and over every creeping thing that creeps on the earth.'" God created man in his own image. In the image of God, he created him. Male and female, he created them. God blessed them and God said to them, "Be fruitful and multiply and fill the earth, subdue it, and rule over the fish of the sea and over the birds of the sky and over every living thing that moves on the earth." Three words establish the covenant. Let them rule. That means dominion. To rule over is to exercise dominion. He says, I want to create men, and I want to create men, mankind, in my image. An image is a mirror. When you went to the restroom and when you looked in the mirror, you saw a reflection of yourself. You looked at your image. God says, I want to have lookalikes, images, image bearers on earth who reflect us, let us, the Trinity in heaven. So God created man to mirror from the invisible realm what God is like in the visible realm. God created mankind so that earth would get a reflection of heaven through mankind. He said, the way I'm going to do that is I'm going to create a male man and a female man. Because it says he made them male and female, but he called both man. So that's what we do when we say mankind. We talk about males and females under the title of man or mankind. So God created mankind, male and female, in order that they would mirror heaven in history and eternity in time. So that's why God did it. God is a spirit. So there was to be a visible mirroring of his spiritual nature. That's why God breathed into man the breath of life, so that man would have the Spirit of God operating in this physical body so that he could manage the physical world from the spiritual reality of God. That is the human assignment. That is why God made you, me, and us. Psalm chapter 8, verses 3 to 6 says, what is man that thou art mindful of him? You have crowned him with glory, having made him a little lower than the angels. So man has been crowned as God's epic part of creation in order to mirror him in history. Psalm 115, verse 16 says that the heavens belong to God, but earth belongs to man. In Psalm chapter 82, verse 6, it says that our managerial responsibility over creation is so awesome, God even calls mankind little gods. Calling you little gods because I've given you managerial. Now, don't get this wrong. You don't own a thing. The earth is the Lord's, the fullness thereof, the world and all they that dwell in it. So let's don't get this wrong, but you are my managers. And your job is to manage my world based on the instructions from the owner. And I own it. So that is the job of the human race. But because God turned it over to man and gave man freedom, he allowed us to mess it up if we choose to. Because within the creation process, God granted freedom. That's why he gave Adam the option of choosing. So we have freedom to mess up God's purposes. We also have the freedom to get back in it so that we can get things aligned correctly. So even though that was the mandate, the dominion mandate to rule on God's behalf in history, God did not create man and woman at the same time. It says he created Adam first. And the reason he created Adam first was that he was supposed to be the foundation. He was to be the stabilizing force on which everything else that God made would be built. So God created the man, did all this for the man, gave the man instruction, and put him in, here it is, the garden, the place of delight, the word Eden, the place of delight. Let me say a word about Eden and the man, because there is no woman yet. We're going to get to the ladies in a minute. But the ladies are not here yet, because God knew that he didn't want a woman coming into a messed up man. So he held off on the woman till he could get the man straight. And that's always God's process, and that's always our headache. Because God can't get men straight, women are in trouble. So he created the man first, and he put him in the garden. The garden was the place of God's abiding presence. In other words, the man was to establish his identity in God's presence. By man, I'm talking about male. The male was to establish his identity in God's presence, the garden. That's why it says the Lord God, because that's God's presence. So he was, everywhere he went, boom, like a pinball machine, in the garden, he's bumping into God. We have a generation of men who want to visit God. So they'll visit him on Sunday, as long as he leaves them alone, Monday, Tuesday, Wednesday, Thursday, Friday, and Saturday. But they'll give him a visit. It's an important concept. Adam was to live in the garden, that is, living in God's presence. All of his operation was to be tied to his connection with God, because everything else would be tied to the absence or the presence of that connection. So everywhere he went, all day long, the Bible says he walked with God during the cool of the day. In other words, he and God hung out together. It was a dynamic relationship, not an event. It wasn't going to church. No, it was living in church. That is, living in God's reality. So that was Adam's responsibility before there is an Eve. Now, God says in verse 18, then the Lord God said, it is not good for man to be alone. I will make him a helper suitable for him. All right, so let's get this straight. Adam is not looking for a woman. Because God said it's not good for Adam to be alone. Adam didn't say that. Adam didn't say, where's she at? Before Adam realized he was alone, God determined he was alone and said, I'm going to get him a helper suitable for him. Now watch this. God has already given him a job. He's not going to give him a helper until he got a job. He gave him his presence. And then he decided, okay, now I'm going to give you a helper who is suitable because you are alone.
2: There's a deeper meaning to that word helper, and Dr. Evans will tell us about it when he continues our message in just a moment. Stay with us.
3: As a follower of Christ, you are created and called for greatness, now more than ever before. But most men don't get that. They don't understand. Instead, they choose to follow the world's definition for how to be an influencer, not God's, and wind up wasting their lives on that which will never last. In his powerful sequel to the bestseller, Kingdom Man, Tony Evans' Kingdom Men Rising calls men to break free of apathetic faith, to take a stand, do more than just exist. 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
2: 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I'll repeat that contact information for you after part two of today's message. Here's Tony.
1: Now, let's go a little deeper in here. Let's talk a little Hebrew. The Hebrew word helper suitable is pronounced Ezer Kanigdo. That's how it's pronounced in Hebrew. Ezer means help. Kanigdo means a corresponding, a counterpart. So this is a corresponding counterpart to you because you are alone. Adam doesn't feel he's alone. God decides he's alone. But alone regarding what? God says, I'm going to make them male and female, Genesis 1 we just read, and let them rule. So the reason why God is going to create a female in a few moments is not merely so that Adam can have a companion, it is so he can get help to rule. Adam, the job I want you to produce is so big, so substantive, so gargantuous that you can't do it all by yourself alone. So I'm going to bring somebody alongside of you who corresponds to you, who's going to enable you to expand your dominion further than you could ever do it on your own. So a man who is not maximizing what God has given to the woman has limited what God can do through him because he's not using the help that God provided. That the job of the help is to expand the rule in the context of companionship. So let's get this straight. I'm sure we have a lot of singles here. So let me explain something. Adam didn't need Eve to become complete because we mix up being single and being alone. Those are not the same thing. If you are a single, like Adam is right now and like Eve will be before she's introduced to Adam, you are supposed to be a complete single. Marriage should be a bonus, not a necessity. You are to be complete. Let me illustrate what I'm saying. Right now in my hand I have two keys. Two keys. This key unlocks a door. This key unlocks a door. They don't unlock the same door. They unlock two separate doors. But I don't need this key to unlock the door that this key has been designed to unlock. This key is not incomplete because it ain't with this key. This key is not incomplete because it's not with this key. Because they are corresponding to one another. They're both made of metal and they're both keys, but they're not the same. However, right now, I have a key ring. So I put this key on a ring, and I put this key on a ring. Now the keys are together. This key is no longer alone. It is now attached by a ring to another key. The attachment to the key does not take away the completeness of the individual key. The individual key is still absolutely complete. But because they're hooked up, they can now do more together than they could do apart without losing the uniqueness of their indentations and protrusions. So it's okay to want a ring on it as long as you understand getting a ring doesn't solve a problem. It's supposed to be two complete singles getting together, not half a single and half a single making one married. No, it is the uniqueness of the two. They just hanging out now in company with each other to accomplish a greater thing than any one could do on its own. So what am I saying here? I am saying that happiness is not God's primary goal for marriage. Once you make happiness the primary goal, when you're not happy anymore, you don't want to stay married, because happiness was the goal. Happiness is the fruit, not the root. The root of the goal was let them rule. And if I could ever get them to rule underneath me, in relationship to me, under the authority of me, properly relating to one another, happy won't be a problem. Because happy will be the result of fulfilling the purpose for the arrangement I set up in the first place. So he's now establishing what they are to be about. They are to be about operating under his rule. So now God brings out all the animals. He brings them out to see what the man would call them. And the man names all the cattle, verse 20. Naming in the Bible is a big deal, because naming in the Bible has to do with claiming authority over that which you name. So it's not just giving a word, it is to own it. To name it is to own it. There are 1.2 million species of animals, 1.2 million. Underneath them, there are all kinds of subspecies. So Adam is naming all the animals. He's got a big job. He's a brilliant man to give all these names to all these creatures that God is bringing before him. But God has equipped him for his calling. And God is not going to bring you what he knows you're not able to handle. So if you want to be a man that God can bring things to so that you can lay hold of it, lay claim to it, every time you come in on Sunday and you stand for communion, particularly the men, because Eve has not been created yet, and you stand before God, you take communion, you should be setting up the week. You should be saying, God, for this week, I'm going to start my day with you. I'm going to bring you in on everything related to my day. I'm going to make time to make you the priority of my day so that you can flow to me, so that I can see what you have for me, so I can give name to it and ownership of it to increase your dominion in history. And then every day you're bringing God to bear in every aspect of your life. You're not visiting him on Sunday. You are living with him. And therefore, experiencing kingdom rule.
2: Dr. Tony Evans will have more for us on the idea of dominion on Monday when he continues this lesson from his current teaching series, Kingdom Men Rising. And he'll come back in just a moment to share an important truth from God's Word. But first, a quick reminder about that special offer I mentioned earlier. If you help us continue this broadcast by making a donation to the ministry, we'll say thanks by sending you all 12 messages in Tony's current series, Kingdom Men Rising, along with his powerful new book by the same name. This is a limited-time offer, so don't put it off. Just reach

Tony would be happy to explain it to you. Just visit tonyevans.org and click on the link that says Jesus. He has a short, powerful video that explains what real Christianity is all about, along with some free follow-up resources. Check it out today and discover the amazing difference it can make in your life. When your car is out of alignment, your wheels are actually pointing in slightly different directions. Eventually, your tires will either wear out or go flat. On Monday, Dr. Evans will talk about why so many marriages have the same problem and what men should be doing about it. I hope you'll be back for that. The Alternative with Dr. Tony Evans is brought to you by The Urban Alternative and is celebrating 40 years of faithfulness thanks to the generous contributions of listeners like you.

Hello, this is Yvonne Ortega, the author of Moving from Broken to Beautiful. I want to share a promise from God's Word with you, Isaiah 61:3, to bestow on you a crown of beauty instead of ashes, the oil of joy instead of mourning, and a garment of praise instead of a spirit of despair.

0: Hello, everybody, and welcome. Welcome to Babby's House on the Radio. I am your host, Babby Mason, and thank you so very much for joining me today for the show. You know, I have the opportunity to speak with so many interesting people, singers, songwriters, and authors. And today's guest on the show is a wonderful lady. I met her at her church in North Georgia not long ago, and she gave me a copy of her book. And I began to read her book, and I told her in our conversation that every time I would pick up her book, it would be so riveting that I would forget to sit down. Her story is so powerful, and it has God's fingerprint written all over it. Betty Noble is the author of Unexpected Family, A Life Saved, A Life Redeemed. And Betty was a young single lady in college when she realized that she was pregnant and she was not married. And her story goes from there, and I don't want to let all the details out of the bag, but you're going to be mesmerized by her story. Betty worked for many years in a well-known financial ministry, but she spends a great deal of her time now volunteering for Choices Pregnancy Centers in Georgia. And again, she is the author of Unexpected Family, A Life Saved, A Life Redeemed. Help me to welcome to Babby's House on the Radio, Betty Noble. Betty, my friend, how are you today?
1: I'm feeling very wonderful and very blessed and very excited to talk to you and your many listeners.
0: Well, thank you. We are very excited to talk with you as well. Well, Betty, you gave me a copy of your book called Unexpected Family, A Life Saved, A Life Redeemed. And your story is a very powerful one. And you begin the story talking about the fact that you were a young college student and you were studying, you were getting your studying to get your PhD, and you realized that you were pregnant and that you were single. And back in that day, it was socially unaccepted to be single and unmarried. I want you to take us back to the day that when you realized that you were pregnant. Can you just kind of, from there, just kind of let us know what was on your mind when you realized that you were going to have a baby, and here you are in college, you're single and you're unmarried. What was going on in your mind?
1: Unfortunately, what came to mind was, how can I end this pregnancy? And I didn't know very much about that process or what happened when that is done. But I did get access to someone that called himself a doctor and went to him and paid a fairly large sum. And he checked me out and gave me an injection in my hip. I didn't know what that was, but that's what he did. And he said, that will take care of it. And if you have questions later on, call me and I will and come and see me and I will take care of it. What I did not know was that take care of it was a horrible, horrible option.
0: Back in that day, abortion was not legal. This was in the late 60s, right?
1: That's right.
0: And abortion was not legal. So the help that you found was from someone that you just, I guess you got some information from a friend. They recommended this place. You went, you got this injection, and you thought that after that it would be over. But it wasn't over, because you realized after a few months that you were still pregnant. So what happened after that?
1: That's true. I was in graduate school, and I didn't have any insurance. I couldn't even go get a pregnancy test. There was nothing that I could do to find out exactly what to do. So I just tried to disguise myself, and I did some crazy things like going on a diet with my two roommates, and I won the prize. I lost 10 pounds. In the midst of pregnancy, and so much so that my roommates had no idea that I was pregnant. I just continued my classes and the research that I was to do in order to get my assistantship. And that's what I carried on for a while, but I just didn't know what else to do.
0: You didn't know what to do, and you didn't share your discovery with your friends. You didn't share it with your family. You didn't share it with your parents. You were basically carrying this burden all by yourself. You were isolated and alone, and you had to go through all of this with all by yourself. And on the day that you ended up, you woke up one morning, you were sick. You thought maybe you had the flu, but you ended up in the emergency room. And I've read your book. Like I said, I was so riveted when I read the book. I couldn't even move from the middle of the kitchen floor. I read most of the book riveted to my kitchen floor. I couldn't even make my way to a seat. It was just so powerful. The book is very well written, by the way. And you discovered that you were sick one morning, and you ended up in the hospital. It was then that you realized not only were you still pregnant, but you were in labor, and you were going to have a baby. What was going on in your mind? And you also had a friend that was with you. Can you just kind of, you know, just describe the pandemonium and, you know, in the middle of that situation? Can you describe that for us?
1: I had two roommates that were both graduate students, and one of them, every Sunday, she invited us to go to church. Myself and the other roommate to go with her to church, and we didn't go. Unfortunately, I had lost my love for Jesus, and graduate school was not at all biblical. I did wake up. I thought I was hemorrhaging. I just didn't know what was going on with me. I knew I was very sick, and I asked Hannah, a roommate who I knew was going to be getting ready to go to church, and I knocked on her door and asked if she could, on her way, take me to the student doctor. And she did, and the doctor examined me, and he did enough to realize that I was in labor. And he asked me if I was in labor. I said, well, I don't know. And he said, well, it certainly looks that way, and I think that you need to get to the hospital immediately. And he told my roommate to take me. And she said, well, can't you call someone to take me? And he said, no, you need to go right now, quickly. And luckily, it wasn't too far away. And so she drove me to the ER, and they put me on a gurney and sent me and took me to labor and delivery. And I just couldn't believe what was happening. I just was so unknowledgeable about pregnancy and labor and delivery, but there was nothing I could do. And so I went to labor and delivery. All the women there were in full-term pregnancy, and I didn't have anything. It wasn't so much pain. I was just so scared. I just didn't know what was happening to me.
0: So you didn't. So there was no time to give you an epidural or any medication or anything like that to help you with the delivery of the baby?
1: Probably. That wasn't discussed. It was just I was very, very close to delivery. The nurse came and asked me how long ago my last period, and that it had been 4 or 5 months. And she then realized that I was in a precarious situation for delivery, and she told the doctor how late it was, and that I was the baby was turned in a different way that might be difficult for delivery. And the doctor examined me quickly and delivered the baby, that was the only time I saw the baby. And I was just unbelievable. I just didn't realize what was happening. I knew nothing about labor and delivery. And the doctor said, take this baby, he told the nurse, take this baby and take him to neonatal quickly. Hopefully we can save this baby's life. And that was the only time I saw the baby, or realized that I had just had a baby. It was amazing.
0: Miss Betty, because you had hope that, you know, that the abortion was successful, I guess in your mind you thought that you were not pregnant, and so therefore you didn't have any prenatal care or anything like that?
1: Right, and well, I didn't have any health insurance, so I did not have any extra money to pay for that, so I didn't do it.
0: So when you had the baby, it was a little boy, and were you able to see him before they took him away to the neonatal ward?
1: No. The nurse, the doctor said, go quickly. He needs to get neonatal immediately to save his life.
0: No, so you never met him?
1: I never met him. In fact, I didn't know that it was a boy until the doctor said he referred to him as he. So it was, and he went to neonatal, and it wasn't where the other babies were. I looked around there and saw all the families and looking at the babies through the window, and I thought to myself, I hope sometime, someday, I will have family being excited to see the new baby. But, of course, that was not to be.
0: So you went on with your life, and did you get your degree? Were you able to graduate from school?
1: I was able to get my master's degree. I did not finish the whole program to get a PhD, but I did have the master's degree.
0: So you went on with your life. You ended up getting married and having a beautiful family and raising your children. And then one night, you had a dream. Can you tell us what that dream was about and what that dream, what kind of response that dream caused in your life?
1: Yes, I did have a good marriage with a fine man that I met in graduate school. And that night, it was a Thursday night, that I was awakened by, sounded like a young man's voice saying, Mom. And I was immediately wide awake because we had two sons, and one of them was in the military and the other was in another state taking another program. And I was scared to death that something bad had happened to one of them. So I got out of bed, got down on my knees, and started to pray, asking the Lord to be with my sons, Lord, that you would take care of them and bring them to a safe place, and that they would come home well and in good shape. And that dream just haunted me. When I woke up in the morning, I thought, what was that all about? Lord, I pray that both of them are okay. And I sent an email, and both of them sent back and said, thanks for praying for me, Mom, but I'm okay. There's nothing that I know of that's a problem. So thanks for calling anyway, and thanks for praying.
0: Let me just say that it's such a beautiful thing for to just observe, you know, as I read your book, to observe your sensitivity, because you, you know, were leading a Christian life. You were, you know, and the fact that you got this, you had this dream, and it puts you on such alert that I remember reading that you dropped down on your knees on the side of your bed and immediately began to pray for your children. And that is such, you know, a motherly instinct. And, you know, to check on your children and to make sure that they're fine and that they're walking with the Lord and that they're safe. And, you know, I just wanted to interject that all throughout the book, I just sensed this sensitivity and this willingness, you know, to, you know, just to turn your heart toward God. And it's such a beautifully written story. Let me just tell our audience that I'm talking today with Betty Noble. She is the author of Unexpected Family, A Life Saved, A Life Redeemed. And in the book, she tells of her unexpected pregnancy as a college student and her attempt to abort the baby. But after a few months, she realized not only was she pregnant, but that she was in labor. And Miss Betty Noble reveals in her book that she gave her child up for adoption. And then one night, Betty, you had this dream, and this dream was the voice of your son who was crying out for you. And you immediately prayed for your sons, and you have a beautiful family, two sons that you're raising with your dear husband. And what happened after that? After you had this dream about this son who was crying out for you, what happened after that?
1: Well, I couldn't get it out of my mind. That was on a Thursday night, and on Monday morning when I went to work, and I saw that I had a message left on my phone on my desk, and I listened to what the message was, and I had a lot going on that morning, and I decided not to engage in a phone call that I would call later in the end of the day. And so I, when I did get some space and called back, the person on the other phone introduced himself. I did not know him, but he said that he had a private question that I wanted to discuss with me, and he gave me his number to call back if I needed to. And I said, well, I'm not going to engage on a long conversation, but I will call you back tomorrow if that would be okay. And he said, well, this is a long time ago. It was in 1970 that I want to talk about. What, 1970? He doesn't sound old enough to have had some problem that long ago. But I will call. I didn't tell him that, but I decided that I would call back.
0: You did call him. Can you tell us the subject of the conversation?
1: Well, he said that he was searching for his birth mother, and he'd been searching for 3 or 4 years. And that my name had come to his list of people that might be his birth mother. And I almost fainted when in my office and fell off my chair. And I thought, well, I don't know how you got that information or got my name, but I really can't talk about anything like that while on work time. So I'll keep your number and call later. So I waited until I was home and called that number. And he said that he had information that led him to believe that I was his birth mother. And I thought, oh, really? And didn't get any details that really convinced me that he had the right person. So I talked with my husband again, and we discussed it. He said, I would not pursue this until you have more information. So we waited a while, and I kept thinking, well, I wonder if that is the baby that I bore in 1970. I just don't know. That scares me that it could be a wrong kind of thing. So I waited a bit until I talked with my husband some more and decide what we might do. And what we did was I did call back. The person gave me more information that led me to believe that it was legitimate. He had such a kind and just a very soft way of speaking that made me feel comfortable in pursuing some more information. So I said that I would call him in the evening and talk some more about his background. And we did, and he told me that he was married. He had three children. Two of them were a boy and girl twins, and a younger son. And oh my goodness, my father and his oldest sister were boy-girl twins. I've heard that that goes in families. That gave me some more impetus to say, I'm curious. I need to meet this person.
0: So you all arranged for a meeting?
1: We arranged for a meeting. I talked with my husband, and he said, okay, sounds like everything that you know about the birth of that baby checks with what this man is saying in terms of the hospital and so forth. So we can make an arrangement for meeting at a restaurant, perhaps.
0: And what was it like, you know, after you all had arranged for this meeting, what emotions were you sensing? How were you anticipating this meeting? What was going on in your heart and in your mind with the thought that you're going to meet the child that you'd given up for adoption 40 years prior to that? Tell us about those days prior to meeting him.
1: I was very nervous. I was not comfortable, but I was, as I said, I was curious. I just felt like I needed to follow through with this. And so my husband said, well, I'm definitely going with you. And I said, oh, I wouldn't go without you for sure. And we made an appointment to meet with this man and his wife, and that I would be coming with my husband.
0: And on the day that you all met, you saw him for the very first time. Tell us what that meeting was like.
1: We were at the front door, and this man came running up to me and said, I'd like to hug you if that's okay. Well, I think I know who you are. He said, well, yes. I said, well, okay. And what was going through my mind, this man reminds me of my father. He looks a lot like him. He doesn't look like his birth father at all. So anyway, we went back to the table and sat down and started talking, and we both had brought pictures of our families and shared a lot of information. And he was a very bright man. He was an IT person that did a lot of programming online and worked for the government at that point.
0: Tell us about how your family, your husband, your children, how you all have embraced your son. Can you give us his name and how you were able to embrace his family? You know, he was married, he has children, you realize you have grandchildren. What was that like, and how has your family embraced one another?
1: Well, our sons were just wonderful. Our younger son was coming back from a 7-month program on a carrier coming into San Diego, and my husband and I had decided that we would not talk with them until we could meet with them in person, both of them together. And so we did. We saw him after that long time that he had, and we went to get a meal, dinner, and the everything seemed to be covered over with people, but we found one that did have one of those U-shaped sitting situations, and that worked out for the four of us. And we ordered the meal, and then we got to dessert, and we ordered dessert, and as we the dessert came, it seemed like everybody left the restaurant, and we had it to ourselves. And my husband gave me the nod. I said, okay. And I said, boys, I have something very serious to tell you that I'm very uncomfortable telling you this, that I had I was pregnant before your dad and I were married, and I delivered a baby in a hospital, and I want to tell you that you have a half brother that you didn't know about, and I never told you because I didn't want to. I didn't want to embarrass you. I was uncomfortable telling you about it, and as I was talking, they scooted in close to me, put their arms around me, and gave me a kiss and said, Mom, it's okay. We love you anyway, and we thank you for telling us.
2: You all have a beautiful family today. Your son's name is Michael. You all are ongoingly a part of one another's lives. You have beautiful grandchildren. You know, in my estimation, Betty Noble, this is such a miracle story. And I want you to encourage that mom or dad who gave a child up for adoption, or that child who may have been adopted as a baby. Can you encourage them?
1: Yes, Michael and I have talked about that a lot, and he said that always, every place he went, he looked around for people that might look like him, that might be related to him, and his adoptive mother, she called me and said, thank you so much for placing your baby for adoption. We are just so grateful. She told me that she and her husband had been married for 9 years and had had 9 miscarriages and was not able to carry a baby full term or for any length of time, and they were just desperate to have a baby to love and to take care of.
2: Well, Miss Betty Noble, why is it that you feel it's important to share your story with others?
1: After I met Michael and talked with him, I understood more about how an adopted person would want to find their parents, and that it is something to pray about, and that's what he did. And it was, I think he said it was a Monday night that he prayed for the Lord's help, and it was Thursday that same week that I had the dream.
2: Well, your story is so intriguing. It is such a God story, and I consider it a miracle story, and thank you so very much for sharing your story with us. Can you tell our listeners how they can find a copy of your book? Can you share your website with us?
1: Yes, of course. It's unexpectedfamily.com.
2: Well, Miss Betty Noble, thank you so very much for sharing your story. Again, I've been talking with Betty Noble, the author of Unexpected Family, A Life Saved, A Life Redeemed. And thank you for sharing your story today, and God bless you.
1: Thank you, Babby.
2: And my dear listener, thank you for listening to Babby's House on the radio today. And we hope and pray that Betty Noble's story is an encouragement to you, letting you know that every life matters to God. He has a purpose for us, and as long as you have a pulse, you have a purpose. Will you do me a favor and reach out to me at babby@babby.com? That's my official email address. 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Thanks again for listening to Babby's House on the radio. 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

Hi, this is Babbie Mason, and I'd like to tell you the story behind the song Love is the More Excellent Way. I love writing and singing songs that find their inspiration and even their text in God's Word. And this song, Love is the More Excellent Way, is a Babbie Mason classic, and it's a great paraphrase of 1 Corinthians chapter 13, otherwise known as the Love chapter. There have been countless songs written about love, but there's no greater subject to write about or sing about than God's love. 1 Corinthians chapter 13, verse 13 says this, "Now abides faith, hope, and love, but the greatest of these is love."

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1: John chapter 3, verse 16. For God loved the world so much that he gave his only Son, so that everyone who believes in him will not perish but have eternal life.

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Can I sing my testimony?

0: Kim Cotola. Let love love you.
1: There is therefore now no condemnation for those who are in Christ Jesus, because through Christ Jesus, the law of the Spirit of life set me free from the law of sin and death. Romans chapter 8, verses 1 and 2.
2: Everybody got that island? Okay, here we go.

Stop, Tom. Stop. Now, some of you are trying real hard. Okay, but you've got to get that island attitude, you know? Everybody say, Jesus is the winner man. No, not the wiener man. That's Oscar Mayer, not, you know. Jesus is the winner man. Jesus is the winner man. Jesus is the winner man. All right, here we go. Let's do it again, Tom. All right. Yeah.

0: Babbie Mason talks about For the Cause of Christ.
1: The song For the Cause of Christ was inspired by the Apostle Paul's letter to the church in the third chapter of the book of Philippians. And in his letter, he says that he has a lot to boast about concerning his heritage and his lineage. But there's no earthly accomplishment that could compare to the greatest cause, and that is the cause of Christ. Nothing compares to knowing Christ and living a life for the sake of the gospel. And in the book of Philippians chapter 3, verse 14, which is the key, the highlight of this song, I tried to paraphrase it in the song, and it says this: I press on toward the goal to win the prize for which God has called me heavenward in Christ Jesus. So I wanted to sing this song to help us remember that there's a much more important cause, an eternal cause. And when we live a life for Jesus, then we live a life that really matters, because only what you do for Christ will last.

I found a friend that really is the best thing that ever happened to me. My friend is always there. You see, because he saved me and Jesus raised me. And the best thing that he did for me, he forgave all my sins. No man on earth could ever do that. So that's why we sing to you that he, Jesus, is the best thing that could ever happen to me.

Hi, this is Babby Mason. Before you hear this song, God Has Another Plan, I want to give you this word of encouragement. The book of Jeremiah, chapter 29, verse 11 says, I know the plans I have for you, declares the Lord. There are plans to prosper you and not to harm you, plans to give you a future and a hope. I want to remind you, dear friend, that God has a plan for you. It's a special, specific, blueprint-type plan that God has created just for you. And it doesn't matter how young you are, you're not too young to walk out God's plan. And it doesn't matter how old you are, there's no expiration date on God's plan for your life. So if you want to enjoy life to the fullest, look to God and look to His plan for you.

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I can see him now as he pressed his way through the crowd with tears of joy in his eyes. And he began to say, thank you, Lord.

0: Babby Mason talks about shine the light.
1: I really don't remember a time when Jesus Christ wasn't the center of my life. You know, I've been going to church since 9 months before I was born, so Christ has always been an integral part of my life. But I made a profession to Christ when I was only 8 years of age, so I've walked with Jesus most all of my life. And when I reached year number 50, I call it my year of Jubilee, I prayed a prayer and rededicated my life, and I told the Lord that if He would give me more opportunities to share my faith with others, I would take advantage of every opportunity I could to share my faith. And when you pray a prayer like that, you know God will take you up on it, and He's taken me up on it in my own walk with Him and my own sweet relationship with Him. And so he's taken me up on that, and He's given me many opportunities to share my faith in unexpected places. And I remember a time when I was invited to go and speak to a songwriters group, and I was a little taken aback when my GPS landed me in the parking lot of a local bar in the Atlanta area. I was a bit hesitant to get out of the car because I don't sing in a lot of bars. I don't sing in any bars, really. And I was a little hesitant to get out of the car, but I'd given them my word. I told the president of the association that I'd be there, and they were expecting me. So my friends and I had a quick prayer meeting in the car, and we got out of the car and went on inside the bar. And when the president realized that I had arrived, he called me up on stage to jam with the band. And I said to the guys, I said, hey, let's do Amazing Grace, key of C. We sang a few verses of Amazing Grace, and when we were done with that, somebody from the back of the room shouted, sing another one. We sang Just a Closer Walk with Thee, kind of Louisiana blues style. When I was finished with that, somebody shouted, sing How Great Thou Art. We sang that. Somebody else shouted, sing Shout to the Lord. After 30 or 40 minutes of taking requests, I finally took my seat. It was an amazing thing to watch God move right there and have a beautiful worship service right there in the bar. I sat down at my seat and people came by to just express their gratitude for the wonderful time of worship right there in a bar. And I was just amazed at how God could use that moment to give Him glory and to encourage others. The book of Matthew chapter 5 reminds us that we are the light of the world. We are the salt of the earth. And we used to sing this old song. Sometimes I still sing it when I'm folding laundry or on a road trip. That we are not just to make our light shine. You just

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1: Did you know that the Bible is God's love letter to you? From cover to cover, He's calling out your name. From the table of contents all the way back to the maps in the back of the Bible, He's charting your life's course. From the first hallelujah to the last amen, God wants to write His love story on the tablet of your heart. Each page is engraved with His invitation to come and be refreshed by His goodness, His mercy, and His favor. Every promise is signed, sealed, and delivered as if it were an arrow aimed straight for the target. So the next time you hear the words, God loves you, don't just say, isn't that nice? And then walk away unaffected to live beneath your privilege. But as a blood-bought, born-again child of God, begin living as one who knows that every promise in the book belongs to you. Turn that fundamental truth over and over in your heart today and make it a practice to rehearse the powerful promise that God loves you. And you'll begin to discover a relationship with Jesus that most people fail to realize. It's true, my friend. God really loves you. This is Babbie Mason with Encouraging Words.

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1: Babby Mason talks about Trust His Heart.
2: The song Trust His Heart is a very, very encouraging song. It has been recorded by New Song. It was also recorded as a duet with Wayne Watson and Cynthia Clawson, and I would later on record the song on my Timeless project, which is one of my favorite Babby Mason projects. I love that whole record. But the song Trust His Heart was inspired when a dear friend of mine, Dr. Ike Reichert, had a tremendously devastating loss in his family. And my friend, Eddie Carswell, and I knew that Dr. Ike Reichert has always loved the writings of Dr. Charles Haddon Spurgeon, a great author and orator of the Christian faith. So Eddie and I got together. Eddie is such a fine songwriter. And we wrote the song Trust His Heart because we knew that the words that Charles Haddon Spurgeon penned, God is too wise to be mistaken. God is too good to be unkind. And when you cannot trace his hand, trust his heart. We knew those words would encourage our friend Ike Reichert. So we wrote the song Trust His Heart, which in the chorus includes that beautiful phrase that Charles Haddon Spurgeon penned so many years ago. And I get a lot of mail concerning this song, Trust His Heart. And even in my own life, the words, the song, have come back to minister to me during my seasons of great grief and loss when both of my parents went home to be with the Lord, or I suffered other tragedies in my life. This song has come back to bring me so many moments of comfort. And so I pray that you'll remember today that even when you don't see God, even when you don't feel God, you can always trust that He is working in your life.

give praise to the Lord, proclaim his name, make known among the nations what he has done. For his loving kindness is great toward us, and the truth of the Lord is everlasting. Praise him, all ye nations.

0: There is therefore now no condemnation for those who are in Christ Jesus, because through Christ Jesus, the law of the Spirit of life set me free from the law of sin and death. Romans chapter 8, verses 1 and 2.
1: Babby Mason talks about Each One, Reach One.
2: I remember very vividly the inspiration behind the song Each One, Reach One.
3: One day while sitting in my office, a newsletter came across my desk. This was back in the late 80s, early 90s. And across the page, the front page of this newsletter was the phrase, Each One, Reach One. I knew immediately in my songwriter spirit that this was a great idea for a song. And you know, sometimes songs come within a matter of minutes or over an hour or maybe even the course of a day. But this particular song, Each One, Reach One, took me about 3 or 4 weeks to write. I wanted to get the lyrics just right. I wanted it to marry to the melody just perfectly. And over the course of a month, the song was written. You know, I used to think that missionaries were certain people, like white, single ladies, celibate women who never got married. They went off to places like Papua New Guinea, and they were never heard of or seen again. I've since learned that there is no condition to the Great Commission. If you love the Lord, then you're compelled to go into your world and tell your world, wherever that takes you, tell your world about Jesus.
2: So I pray these words will motivate you and remind you, as Matthew chapter 5:16 tells us, to let your light so shine before men that they may see your good works and glorify your Father who is in heaven.

0: Babby Mason talks about love like that.
1: I was expecting some family members to come to our home for dinner, and so I thought I would go to the local barbecue restaurant to ask the lady who owns the restaurant for a little help in preparing some of the sides. While I was in the restaurant, there was a lady sitting at the counter, and she looked up at me and she said, "Hey, are you Babby Mason?" I said, "Well, yeah, I would be." She said, "You should sing a song for us right now." Well, this was right in the middle of the dinner hour at 6:30 in the evening. Well, I didn't have any more sense but to say, "Okay." And so without any introduction or any second thought, I lifted up my hands and I raised up my head and I belted out a chorus of "How Great Thou Art" right there in the middle of the restaurant. Well, while I was singing, the most amazing thing happened. The Holy Spirit ushered himself into that room and people began to respond to the presence of the Lord. Men took off their caps. People laid down their forks and began to worship right in the middle of the dinner hour. When I was finished, there was some applause and there was some amens as people went back to eating their meals. I was totally amazed that God would reveal his presence in such a beautiful way. Well, I hugged the proprietor's neck and as I was heading for the door, the cook came out of the kitchen and she said, "Excuse me, Babby, but can I speak with you for a moment?" I said, "Certainly, my friend. What can I do for you?" She said, "You know, you thought you came in here to talk with the owner of this restaurant about preparing some sides for your meal. But I know that the Lord sent you into this restaurant just for me." She said, "I've been making it. It's been pretty hard to make it these last few months trying to raise 3 kids on this part-time job." She said, "I'm grateful for this job, but it's really been rough. I got way too much mother, not enough money." She said, and "sometimes when I pray, I wonder if my prayers are even reaching the ceiling." She said, "Sometimes I wonder if God even knows I'm down here." "And then you would come in here tonight," she said, "and you would sing that song. And now I know God loves me, that he knows where I am and who I am, and I'm not alone." I assured my friend that that is exactly right. I reminded her that Jesus says, "I'll never leave you, nor will I forsake you, but I'm with you even until the end of the age." You know, my friend, you and I carry the fragrance of Christ. And wherever we go, wherever we are, wherever we encounter people as believers, when they encounter us, they're encountering Christ within us. The book of 1 Corinthians tells us in the 13th chapter, "Now abides these 3 things, faith, hope, and love. But the greatest of these is love."

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Anybody in here ever felt like giving up, just throwing in the towel, just giving up? I'm not going to ask you to hunch anybody, but just look at them. That person you're looking at is here tonight only because of God's mercy and His grace. Somebody ought to just tell God, thank you for your mercy and your grace that kept me.

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Tell them, I was really down. I was really down. The devil really had me. But God's mercy kept me. I'm here tonight because of God's mercy. Come on now, just thank him. Just thank him.

0: Hello, everyone. I'm Babbie Mason, and welcome to Babbie's House on the Radio. Thank you so very much for joining me today. I am blessed and honored that you would take time out of your busy day to take in a few moments of wonderful, encouraging words and beautiful music and great conversation between two people who love the Lord. This is Babbie's House on the Radio, and I have been hosting this show since the inception of Babbie Mason Radio, and we just thank God for this online ministry where we can do our best to make God look good. And when I say make God look good, that's my way of saying I want to give Him glory in everything I do, in the words, in my songs, in the melodies, in my books, in my teaching. Everything that I do it because I want to make God look good. And I hope and pray that that is your story as well. Well, here on Babbie's House on the Radio, we endeavor to put independent artists and self-published authors and their stories in the spotlight. And I'm amazed at all the gifted and talented people that God has allowed me to encounter and to hear their wonderful stories of how God is working in their lives. And today's guest has a wonderful story. She is a singer. She's a songwriter. She is a musician. She is a consummate musician, been playing the piano for a church for many years. She has traveled around the world with such noted evangelists and preachers as T.D. Jakes. She's sung internationally in places like Jerusalem, Israel, and we want to hear all about that. And you can hear her music right here on Babbie Mason Radio. And her name is Cynthia Edwards. Cynthia Edwards, welcome to Babbie's House on the Radio, my friend. How are you today?
1: I'm doing just great. Thank you so much.
0: Thank you for joining me. I'm so happy that you've decided to allow us to share your story here on Babbie's House on the Radio and on the radio station here. I just want our listening audience to get to know you, and I do as well. I've just been delighted in getting to know you over the phone, and I want to dig a little deeper into your story. Tell me about your growing up years, because you have so much musicianship. How did all of that get started?
1: Well, first of all, it's always been a desire in my heart to want to sing. Even when I wasn't saved, I still have that desire to want to sing. My mother, who inspired me a very great deal, she was a child prodigy. At 13 years old, she played for the Buffalo Philharmonic Orchestra, and she went to Juilliard School of Music. Well, as time went on, I started, you know, singing around with her and enjoying, you know, life with my mom. And she was a great organist. And I, when I turned 18, I began to live with my mother because my grandmother raised me. And she took me around to different churches and things like that. And I was the type of person that if a person didn't show up, she would use me. And she'd say, well, I want you to sing. And so I began to sing, and it started getting easy for me. At first, I was very nervous, but it started getting easy for me. And I traveled around with her and sing, and I did it for years until it was time for me to go away to college to come into Virginia.
0: That's an awesome, awesome story. I read in your bio that as you have matured in your ministry, God has given you some wonderful opportunities. Can you talk about one or two of the highlights of where you've been and where you've traveled?
1: Well, one of the highlights was when I traveled to Jerusalem, Israel. That was truly a beautiful blessing for me, and I

0: With the C.H. Mason International Choir of the Church of God in Christ. And I sang in the choir. And we went to the Jewish churches, and we went even to a black Jewish church, which was very exciting. The people loved us because we came from the United States, and it was something that we'd never seen them before, and they never seen us. So it was beautiful how we ate their food and how they, you know, gave us a little tour. We toured all over the country and everything. We went on to getting the black, is it the Dead Sea? I think it's the Dead Sea, right. We floated on the Dead Sea, and we went with Brother Glenn Plummer. I don't know if you know him, but anyway.
1: Oh, I love Glenn Plummer. Yes. Oh, my goodness. Yes.
0: Yes, we went out there with him, and he took us, he even baptized us in the Jordan River. We had a chance to get baptized in the Jordan River. And
1: I know him from Detroit, from TV in Detroit.
0: Mm-hmm. And yes. He took us out there and with the choir and with the saints, all of us went out, and I tell you, we had a time. I did things that I never thought I was able to do, and I sang. I sang a few songs sometimes when we would have our little get-togethers and whatnot, and I had just a wonderful time in Jerusalem, Israel. My husband went with me, and we just had a wonderful time in the Lord.
1: Well, I want to hear more about that, because whenever I travel internationally, I always come back changed in some way. I always learn. I come back more grateful.
0: Mm-hmm.
1: My heart comes back when I meet. My heart comes back full because I've met other believers, you know, who may be from a different race or nationality or culture or language, but yet we serve the same God.
0: Mm-hmm.
1: Is there some life lesson or some rich nugget that you came back home with after traveling to Israel?
0: I felt like, yes, I came back so changed because I was blessed, and it was a miracle that God afforded me the opportunity, me and my husband, to go to Jerusalem and to go to Israel and walk where Jesus walked. We walked the Dolorosa, and I tell you, it was a life-changing experience. It was if the Bible itself came alive. You know, a lot of times we read the Word of God, and you know, but to be actually there where Jesus was, and going out there to the tomb, and you know, I took a picture coming out of the tomb, and I tell you, I felt such an anointing, I almost wanted to fall out, you know, because it was just such a great experience to know that God is real. It's like it just unfolded that God is real, and His Spirit is real, and the Holy Ghost is real, and yes, He really did die on the cross, and you know, and yes, He did walk the sea. You know, we went out on the Sea of Galilee, and we sailed on the Sea of Galilee, and we sang songs, and just, oh my goodness, it was just such a fresh anointing that God just gave us, and it was just such a fulfillment, you know, and I felt so fresh, so new, and my strength and my religion was just, you know, so strong now that I really did go where Jesus went, you know, and so it did. It made a change in me, and it made me want to even work for the Lord even more, so and do more for Him.
1: That's a beautiful story. I read in your bio that you have been serving the Lord for over 4 decades.
0: Mm-hmm.
1: And that means you must have started when you were very young.
0: Mm-hmm.
1: And I don't want to reveal your age, but but I do want to say that if you've been doing anything for over 4 decades, you have got some stories to tell.
0: Praise
1: and,
0: God,
1: and,
0: yes.
1: And one of the stories is that God is faithful, and He's
0: yes.
1: kept you all of these years.
0: Mm-hmm.
1: I want to know what is one of those, I'll say the word, secrets, although it's really not a secret, really.
0: Mm-hmm.
1: But what is one of those keys? What is one of those keys to your longevity?
0: Well, I would say that prayer is the answer. Being saved and sanctified and filled with His Holy Spirit, getting close to the Lord through the fellowship of His suffering. Many times I didn't understand why I went through so many things, but I my pastor taught me how to live a saved life, how to live a holy life, which is sometimes not very easy. But with God's grace and through prayer, through fasting, through forgiving, through putting, you know, your problems into the hands of the Lord, things works out. Things just work out. And so that's what I had to learn. I got close to the Lord that way. Once I got close to the Lord and began to pray, and, you know, because a lot of time you feel like, well, let me go to this one and ask, and let me go to that one. And sometime I did. I'd ask this one, I asked that one, what should I do about this, or what should I do about that? And I don't like this, or I don't like that, you know, complaining and stuff like that. The Lord spoke to me one day, and I said, Lord, I don't have nobody. What am I going to do? Nobody understands me. And the Lord spoke to me just as clear. He said, let me be your partner. Let me be your friend. And, you know, don't worry about the people, you know, because they're people just like you, you know. And so the Lord just had me to draw closer to him. And I started talking to him and reading my Bible and going to church and, you know, working the ministry. I was working out my soul salvation with fear and trembling because I love the Lord. And plus, he commissioned me to do that. I loved my church. I did everything I could. Wherever I could find my hands to do, I would do it. And the time just went on and on and on and on, playing for the church, playing for the weekly services. And I had small children. And I'd take the children, put them to the bench, like they said, and I'd go to the morning prayer. We would have morning prayer. It's prayer. I kept, you know, and I'm a prayer warrior today. And I listened to the mothers of the church. And, you know, a lot of times people want to run away from them, but the mothers of the church, they were so wisdomatic. They had so much wisdom. And they would talk to me, or they would teach me. And I would go to the morning prayer. I didn't work for the first 7 years when I got married. And so I would go to the morning prayer every day, and I would take the children. And then our pastor, he was something else. Bishop Green was something. He would teach us, teach, teach, teach. Sometimes we wouldn't get home till 2 and 3 o'clock in the morning. He would teach all night long, talking and talking and talking. And he would teach us, and it's, you know, and it really tickled me today. You know, when I look at television and a lot of the ministries say they're going to do this or they're going to do that, those are things that we knew about a long time ago. We knew, you know, how to pray, and we knew that we had to do this and we had to do that to stay on top of things. And, you know, because my pastor was, Bishop Green was he was wide open. He traveled. He took the choirs everywhere with us. We went to Puerto Rico, and we learned Spanish. We learned Spanish songs. He took us to the NIV. He took us to, which is the National Religious Broadcasters. Yes, we went out there with them. He was the president of it one time.
1: Mm-hmm. I want to talk with you more about those kinds of experiences because let me just remind our listeners who I'm talking with. I have the awesome joy of talking with Cynthia Edwards. She is a native of Buffalo, New York, and in 1973, she attended Hampton University in Hampton, Virginia. And while in college, she met a group of young people who were just on fire for God. And after witnessing and prophesying about her life, not only did she fall in love with the Lord, she gave her life, just surrendered her life totally over to the Lord. And you can tell that she is on fire for God and that she continues, even after all of these years, to walk in that surrendered life. And so I want to talk about how that fired up, faith-filled life led to songwriting. When did songwriting enter the picture?
0: Well, it entered into the picture through trials and tribulation, tests that the Lord would take me through. And so I began to write about them. It was one particular song that I wrote about, Cry Not My Child. It was so many tsunamis and earthquakes and things like that would have happened. My heart just went out because I'm just a missionary at heart. And I said, Lord, I said, what can I do? What can I sing to encourage them and to let them know, don't cry anymore? Because I would look on television and I would see them crying and stuff like that. And I said, Lord, what could I do? And the Lord just started giving that song to me, Crying Up My Child, but soon you'll be at rest. All your heartache and your pains will suddenly go away because your redemption draws nigh. And then that was the first song that I did, which is the one that I sent to y'all. And then the Lord gave me some other songs like Let Me Be Used by God, Don't Hinder Me. Because a lot of times, you know, you want to sing, and sometimes the enemy would throw things in the way, and you say, all I want to do is just be used by God. But as I said, as I prayed, the Lord would say, hold on, because I'm going to make a change for you. Just keep on waiting and keep on praying and keep on being sweet. Because, you know, a lot of times we can get an attitude and get unforgiving and bitter.
1: Yes, we can.
0: But God just gave me that love, you know. And he even helped me to even love my enemies. And, you know, a lot of times the enemies is the one that can take you to the top and help you.
1: Yes. I want to talk about your call to evangelism and missions, because that has a lot to do with that passion for the lost, the hurting, the next generation. It has a lot to do with those who are victims. And we're living in a day and age now to where there's so much confusion in the world, and so much confusion in the streets, and so much confusion in politics and in healthcare and with the coronavirus. And it's just so much confusion in the earth right now. Tell us about that passion for evangelism and mission work, and how that ties into your song, Cry Not My Child.
0: Well, like I said, you know, I did it a couple of years ago, but and it's been hitting all that time. And the Lord told me, he said, no, you bring that out, because this is a time, this is a season that it, you know, that it should come out. Because our pastor, who is my bishop who passed and his son took the church over, we have, he said the Lord gave him to do a prayer every single day, Monday through Friday. And so every day at 7 o'clock, we're on the lines and we're praying for the deliverance of people and for the deliverance of our families and for the deliverance of all of these wars and rumors of wars and everything. Prayer is the key. And so we pray and we ask God to, you know, to help us and to help them. And we stay prayed up. You know, we try to stay on fire for the Lord. Then we go out there on Sunday and we witness all out in the streets with our parking lot service and everything. And it's important that we win souls to Jesus Christ, because he's getting ready to come back. And so that's what I'm all about. Yeah. It's like winning the souls for the Lord, so that when he come back, you know, and we need workers in the church. We need more people in the church to help and to use their gifts and use their talents and develop them and whatnot. And you can't do it just being at home. So what we do is we pray and we ask God, bring them in, Jesus. Bring them in. Bring them in, Lord, so that we can win them for you, and so that our ministry can be great, and that we can also, you know, get that word out that Jesus is coming back, because we don't really have that much time. People think they have a lot of time, but we don't. We don't have much time. So whatever you have to do, in word or deed, do it in the name of the Lord Jesus. Try to do as much as you can, so that when we go and meet the Lord, you know, he'll say, well done, thy good and faithful servant.

0: Well, thank you so very much for writing and singing that song, Cry Not My Child. And it is a beautiful song of comfort, and particularly those who have been impacted by these events in recent days. And that basically includes all of us, because the whole earth has been impacted by the coronavirus and hurricanes and tsunamis and healthcare issues and the failing economy and restlessness in the streets. I mean, we need to hear that word, cry not, my child, because your redemption draws nigh. So thank you so very much for sharing that song with us. I want to talk with you about your family. Is your husband in ministry in any way? I think I read that. Is that right?
1: Yes, he came into the church as a deacon. And it's so funny that I met him in the morning prayer. And my pastor, who is a prophet, he prophesied and told me that he was on his way and to get ready. And I did, not paying any attention. I was playing for the service and half asleep that day. And he said, wake up. He said, listen to me now. Your husband's coming. And so you got to get ready now. Get ready. And I want you to listen to me. I said, okay. And sure enough, in about 3 months, a young man came into the morning prayer. He was a great prayer warrior. He would pray. Oh, my goodness, he would pray. And for some odd reason, he put a gift on my piano. And I was wondering, where did the gift come from? And my pastor knew, but I didn't know. And it was a gift from him. And to make a long story short, he would put a gift up there every day. And then finally, he smiled at me, and I said, oh, my God, it's him. and so, you know, to make a long story short, we got together, and God blessed us, and we've been married now for 23 years. He came, and he joined the church. He came in as a deacon. Then he was a minister, and now he's an elder, Elder Henry Edwards.
0: That's a beautiful story. Thank you for sharing that with us. Well, with so much going on in the world, I can just imagine that somebody who is listening today is discouraged, maybe even fearful. The Bible says that in the last days, men's heart will fail them because of fear. And fear is it's a very real emotion for many people who are living in these times. And you are a woman that has a ready word for the moment. Can you encourage that person who is struggling with fear right now?
1: Yes, I could tell them, I want you to pray. I want you to develop a prayer life. When you develop that prayer life and seek the Lord, ask God to fill you with His Spirit, to give you the Holy Ghost, because this is the only way we're going to make it. When the deal goes down, like my daughter says sometime at the end of the day, you got to have the Holy Spirit to guide you and direct you, because there's so many different voices that are out there now, and you're trying to wonder, is this one right, is that one right, which one should I listen to? But when you ask the Holy Spirit for answers and questions and read that Bible, God will give you an answer. All you have to do, and fast and pray, God will give you an answer. And so I would say, you know, be encouraged. When that spirit of fear comes, learn how to fight in the spirit. A lot of times, flesh and blood, we can't make it with, you know, fighting flesh and blood, but you can fight in the spirit, and you can bind that devil. You can bind that spirit of fear. You can bind that spirit of depression and oppression in the name of Jesus. And I believe that things will work out. Other than that, I don't think we're going to make it unless we have the power of the Holy Ghost in our lives.
0: Amen. I agree with you. I agree with you on that. And I thank God that we have the Holy Spirit who leads us, who guides us into all truth.
1: Oh, yeah.
0: We don't have to be anxious for anything. Philippians 4, 6, and 7 says, be anxious for nothing, but in all things by prayer and supplication with thanksgiving, let your requests be made known unto God. And the peace that passes all understanding will guard your heart and your mind in Christ Jesus. Yeah. That is a word of encouragement for someone who is listening today. Thank you so very much for joining me today. I would like to know, Cynthia Edwards, how we can find you on the internet. You have a website? Are you on social media? How can we find you out there?
1: Well, you can go to www.cynthiaedwards.com. I have a beautiful website. And my music is on there too, and my bio, you know, if you'd like to look at that. And I have some pictures. I have some beautiful pictures. And you can also go to CDBaby.com, and you could also go to Facebook. I have a lot of pictures and, you know, different things that I've done on Facebook.
0: 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And so thank you for reminding us to let our light so shine before men that they may see our good works and glorify our Father who is in heaven. The Lord bless you. And thanks for joining me today, all right?
1: Thank you so much.
0: 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And to you, dear listener, thank you for listening to Babby's House on the radio. We hope and pray that something has been said or sung or prayed or played that has encouraged you in your walk with the Lord. Will you do me a favor? 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We'd love to hear from you. Well, my dear friend, we hope and pray that the next time we get together around this microphone, you will be there to receive another word of encouragement. Until we get together the next time, may the Lord God bless you and yours real good. Bye-bye for now.

0: This is Max Licato. Haman hated Mordecai the Jew and ordered the construction of a gallows for Mordecai's destruction. Meanwhile, the king, King Xerxes, could not sleep, and he requested a reading of the Book of Records, and it reminded him that Mordecai had once saved his life by reporting an assassination plot. Early the next morning, the king asked Haman, "What should be done for the man the king delights to honor?" Haman assumed the king was talking about him and made some suggestions. "Go at once," the king commanded, "get the robe and the horse, and do just as you have suggested for Mordecai the Jew." Haman planned to lead Mordecai to the gallows. Instead, he led him through the streets. Who could have envisioned such a hairpin U-turn? God could.
1: Here's another promise from God's Word, found in Joshua chapter 1, verse 9. "Have I not commanded you? Be strong and courageous. Do not be afraid. Do not be discouraged, for the Lord your God will be with you wherever you go." Joshua chapter 1, verse 9.
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This is Max Lucado. God will not let you go. The big news of the Bible is not that you love God, but that God loves you. He tattooed your name on the palm of His hand. His thoughts of you outnumber the sand on the shore. You never leave His mind, escape His sight, or flee His thoughts. You need not win His love. You already have it. He sees the worst of you and loves you still. Your sins of tomorrow and failings of the future will not surprise Him. He sees them now. Every day and deed of your life has passed before His eyes and been calculated in His decision. He knows you better than you know you and has reached this verdict. He loves you still. No discovery will disillusion Him. No rebellion will dissuade Him. He loves you with an everlasting love. God's love. Never failing, never ending. This is Max Lucado.

0: How do you define love? Most everyone knows it's real, but who can really describe it? I sure can't define love, but the Bible can. It says love is patient and kind, not envious or selfish or arrogant. Love doesn't keep records when people let us down. Love is being happy for the success of others. It's optimistic and believes in others. It puts up with a lot and never gives up. To sum it all up, love is so much more than a feeling. It's the commitment to love a person no matter what. It's a decision, an action verb. Dr. DeBakey, the famous heart surgeon out of Houston, once received a letter from an 11-year-old girl. She asked, "Is there any love in an artificial heart?" The answer is no. But love can be found in an old heart made new by the power of Jesus. This is Bryant Wright speaking right from my new heart because of a heart transplant by the great physician, Jesus.
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1: If God the Father loved us so much that He would save us from our sins by giving His Son Jesus at Calvary, listen, anything else I've ever asked Him for in my life, anything that you will ever ask Him for as long as you live, you will never ask God for anything that will demand even anywhere close to as much love as He has already expressed to you in the cross of Calvary. When He has expressed that kind of love, sacrificial love, the gift of His own Son, if He has already given me His very best, anything else that I ask for, anything else that comes my way is less than that. How could I ever doubt the love of God? How could I question the kind of love that comes from a Father who is willing to give His only begotten Son to die at Calvary? If you question God's love, look at the cross.
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0: Here's author and songwriter Babbi Mason and Women of Hope director Dr. Peggy Banks on God's love for you.
1: This book, I Am a Daughter of the Most High King, is a huge reminder to every woman that you, first of all, you're God's daughter. In the passage where Jesus touches the woman with the issue of blood, mm-hmm. he calls her daughter, mm-hmm. a term of endearment. And the Lord loves us today as women, and he wants what is best for us, mm-hmm. and he is our father. And maybe somebody who's listening today doesn't have a good relationship with her earthly father, mm-hmm. but this book reminds us that you have a heavenly father,
2: yes.
1: who loves you, who is pleased with you, who is not condemning you, who is not pointing fingers at you, who is not keeping score, mm-hmm. but he loves you,
2: yeah.
1: and wants you to know that he has a plan for your life.
0: To find out more about the book, I Am a Daughter of the Most High King, go to babbi.com and click on store. That's babbi.com.

Did you know that the Bible is God's love letter to you? From cover to cover, he's calling out your name. From the table of contents all the way back to the maps in the back of the Bible, he's charting your life's course. From the first hallelujah to the last amen, God wants to write his love story on the tablet of your heart. Each page is engraved with his invitation to come and be refreshed by his goodness, his mercy, and his favor. Every promise is signed, sealed, and delivered as if it were an arrow aimed straight for the target. So the next time you hear the words, God loves you, don't just say, isn't that nice? And then walk away unaffected to live beneath your privilege. But as a blood-bought, born-again child of God, begin living as one who knows that every promise in the book belongs to you. Turn that fundamental truth over and over in your heart today and make it a practice to rehearse the powerful promise that God loves you. And you'll begin to discover a relationship with Jesus that most people fail to realize. It's true, my friend. God really loves you. This is Babbie Mason with Encouraging Words.

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1: Would you do what Jesus did? He exchanged the worship of angels for the company of killers. If you were God, would you? I wouldn't, but Christ did. This is Max Lucado. Jesus humbled himself. He went from commanding angels to sleeping in the straw. Why? Because that is what love does. It puts the loved before itself. Your place in heaven was more important to him than his place in heaven, so he gave up his so you could have yours. It's time to let his love cover all the things in your life. Every promise broken, every cross word and harsh word, his love covers all things. Let it. Do it for his sake, for the peace of your heart. Do it for their sake, for the people in your life. Let his love fall on you so yours can fall on them. In this day of Advent, this is Max Lucado.

When you look into the mirror, who do you see? So many people look in the mirror and they think that their identity isn't how they look on the outside. They may say something like, "If only I were thinner. I wish I could be taller." Or, "I wish I had his money." Or, "If I looked like her, then I might be more accepted by others." But my friend, God created you just the way he wanted you to be, with the gifts and talents he wanted you to have. Your height, your looks, the texture of your

you are or the color of your skin, you have gifts and talents you haven't even discovered, and it all starts with knowing who you are in Christ Jesus. The Bible calls you God's masterpiece. Listen to what Ephesians chapter 2, verse 10 has to say about you. For we are his workmanship, his own masterwork, a work of art, created in Christ Jesus, reborn from above, spiritually transformed, renewed, ready to be used for good works, which God prepared for us beforehand. My friend, that is who you really are. You're a masterpiece, a work of art, not just changed, but transformed by God. You might say, but Babbie, I don't look like a masterpiece, and I certainly don't feel like a masterpiece. I've made my share of mistakes, and sometimes I even feel like damaged goods. Listen closely, my friend. Don't let your feelings mislead you. What Christ did for you at the cross is all that matters. So receive the love and forgiveness he died to give you. You see, before you ever came to be, God already loved you. He already planned to use your life in remarkable, even miraculous ways. So let me ask you this question. Who do you say you are? Maybe you'd respond by saying, well, I'm single, I'm a teacher, or I'm a computer specialist, or a business owner. You might even say, I'm nobody special. I'm just kind of average and ordinary, I guess. Lean in and listen closely, my friend. You need to know today that you are not what you do, you are not how you feel, and you are not the negative things that people say about you. You are priceless. You are a masterpiece. You're defined by Almighty God. The articles of clothing that you're wearing right now probably have labels in them. Maybe the labels say, Made in America, or manufactured in Mexico or Taiwan. Maybe somebody labeled you. Divorcee, recovering alcoholic, slow learner, homeless, abuse victim, or unemployed. But that's not who you are. Those things may be described as temporary setbacks, but those setbacks don't define you. Just like the articles of clothing you're wearing, you're designed by Almighty God, made with His own hands. I think about Thomas Edison. His teachers said he was too slow to learn anything. He was fired from his first two jobs for being unproductive. But because of Thomas Edison, you and I don't sit in the dark. He'll always be known as one of America's greatest inventors. He made over 1,000 attempts before successfully creating the light bulb. Thomas Edison didn't see those challenges as doors of opposition. He saw them as windows of opportunity. He didn't see those unsuccessful attempts as failures, and neither should you. Just because you failed doesn't make you a failure. You may have lost a job or a relationship, but that doesn't make you a loser. That only means you are one step closer to your moment of discovery. From the inside out, your gifts, talents, and abilities are assigned to you by God. You are marked for greatness. You are labeled a designer's original, and with God's help, you are destined for success. You might think God's best handiwork is the solar system, or the oceans, or the Rocky Mountains. But His most prized possession, His very best work, is you. Heaven and earth were created, but you, oh my friend, you were formed. You were fashioned in the image and likeness of God, and you bear His stamp of approval. The sooner you embrace that truth, the sooner you can be about using your gifts to make God look good here in the earth. So let me challenge you to look in the mirror today and say what God says about you. Hello, child of the Most High King. This is the day that the Lord has made. Rejoice in the fact that you are loved by God. You are fearfully and wonderfully made, chosen, blessed, handpicked, anointed to be used of God, highly favored, deeply loved, and greatly blessed. Praise God, my friend. That is who you are, because that is who God says you are. I want to pray with you right now. But before we pray, I want to encourage you to make this declaration. Quiet your heart and thank God that your identity is found in nobody else but God. Repeat this after me. Today,
I will not see my challenges

0: as stumbling blocks. But I will see my challenges as stepping stones. Let's pray together. Precious Father, I come to you right now in the sweet name of Jesus on behalf of my friend who is listening right now. I ask you to reach down deep into their inner man with the long-handled spoon of your goodness. Stir up their many gifts and bring the good stuff to the top. May they always walk in their God-given identity to become the masterpiece that you say they are. And it's in the mighty name of Jesus we pray. Amen.
1: It's time for a friendship bacon bit with Tommy and Eddie, the Skit Guys.
2: How not to receive an apology, the collector.
3: You're sorry? Well, I'm worried for you. Remember the last time you did this? I do. Let's take a little stroll down memory lane and remember the times you failed.
2: A collector remembers everything. Ephesians 4:27 says, don't let the sun go down in your anger. Keep a short list. Don't be a collector of mistakes. Be a forgiver of mistakes.
3: And that's a bacon bit to chew on.
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4: You are well able. 2 Corinthians 12, verse 9. The Lord said, my gracious favor is all you need. My power works best in your weakness. So now I am glad to boast about my weaknesses so that the power of Christ may work through me. Are you allowing your weaknesses and insecurities to keep you from being your best? Are you making excuses as to why you can't take a new leadership position at work or get involved in some program in your church, serve in your community, or help a friend in need? Rather than giving too much attention to your insecurities and weaknesses, decide today to focus on your God. God loves to use ordinary people, just like you and me, to do extraordinary things. You may not feel capable in your own strength, but that's okay. The Apostle Paul said, when we are weak, He is strong. And God is not pleased when we mope around with a poor me attitude and a weak worm of the dust mentality. When you do that, you're allowing your self-image to be shaped by non-biblical concepts that are contrary to God's opinion of you. Yet many people do just that. Consequently, they feel insignificant and unworthy to receive God's attention, much less His blessings. Their poor self-image keeps them from exercising their God-given gifts and authority, and it robs them of experiencing the abundant life their Heavenly Father wants them to have. Most often, the lack of joy and meaning in their lives is a direct result of how those individuals see themselves. Beware of associating with or adopting the attitudes of people who, through their negative outlook and lack of self-esteem, will rob you of the greatness that God has for you. Learn to see yourself as God sees you, as a winner, an overcomer, as well able. God wants you to accomplish great things in life, and He's put incredible potential, gifts, and talents within you to enable you to do so. Start stepping out in faith and acting on the desires that He's placed in your heart. Today's prayer for your best life now. I acknowledge my weaknesses, Father, knowing that as I trust you to work in me and through me, you make me strong. You make me adequate despite my insecurities. You provide the power to accomplish all that you ask me to do.

You don't influence God's love. You can't affect the love of God. If your actions altered his devotion, then God would not be love. Instead, he would be a human, for this is human love. Don't you need a fountain of love that won't run dry? You'll find one on a stone-cropped hill outside Jerusalem's walls, where Jesus hangs, cross-nailed and thorn-crowned. When you feel unloved, ascend this mount and meditate long and hard on heaven's love for you. Both eyes beaten shut, shoulders as raw as ground beef, lips bloody and split, fists of hair yanked from his beard, gasps of air escaping his lungs. And as you peer into the crimsoned face of heaven's only Son, remember this: God showed his great love for us by sending Christ to die for us while we were still sinners. This is Max Lucado.

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Shiva Zion.

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Yeah. 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She used to say, she have

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If you wanna see Jesus. And then she would say, when you moan, the devil don't know what you're talking about. Y'all mind moaning a little bit? Hallelujah. Somebody just tell God thank you for his goodness. Tell him thank you. Say thank you. You know he's been good to you. Tell him thank you, Jesus. Thank you, Jesus. I know. Let's pray, people. Let us pray to Almighty God tonight. Our Father and our God tonight. We meet you tonight with thanksgiving in our heart, and our mind still stayed on thee. Our Father, we meet you saying thank you, Lord. Thank you for your goodness and your mercy. Thank you for your love and kindness. You've been good to us all tonight, Lord. Not only have you been good just last night, but from the rocking of our cradles, Father, right down here in this present moment, you've been good to us, Lord. When we were sick and thought we wouldn't get well, you was our doctor, Lord. And tonight we have a story to tell. We can tell somebody. Whatever you need, turn it over to the Lord. And I know the Lord will supply tonight. But tonight, my Father, I'm just calling on you right now. Just to say thank you, Lord. Thank you for making ways for me, Lord. Thank you for raising up me when I was down and out. Somebody may be listening to me right now, Lord. Maybe at a crossroad in their life. May not know which direction to go in, Lord. But my mama told me a long time ago, if you hear my prayer, Lord, somebody will have a sense of direction. But Lord, please, sir, Lord, while we're joining in prayer right now, somebody needs you in their home tonight. Somebody needs you on their job tonight. Somebody needs you to walk with them. Somebody needs you to talk with them. Lord, the United States of America, Lord, we need you right now, Lord. We need you to take us by the hand of our weak mind. Lead and guide us and direct us in the way you would have us to go. Master, somebody got a son. Somebody got a daughter. Don't know you in the free part of that sin. But I heard you say one day in your word, if you be lifted up from the earth, you draw men unto you. We're lifting you up right now. Somebody may come crying, I yield, and I can't hold out no longer. Thank you, Lord, for saving my soul. Somebody tell God thank you tonight. Tell him thank you for saving my soul. Thank you for the Holy Ghost. Thank you for being found that tired. I don't know what I would do tonight without you, Lord. But you know what you've done for me, Jesus? And not only me tonight, you did it for my brothers and sisters. You looked beyond my fault and saw my need. Spoke to our golden moment. Told them to roll on a little while longer. It's not my mother. It's not my father. It's not my sister. It's not my brother. It's me. Lord, I'm standing in the need of prayer.
And then, Lord, and Mama used to say, in my growing up, when I go down to the end of this yard, when I can go in my room to come out no more, when you reach under my eyelids and pull down the blue curtain of death, when someone call me and I won't be able to no longer answer, when somebody call me Robert and I can't answer them, Lord, I don't know where I may be in a dying hour, but wherever I may be, I believe in my heart that you'll be there also. So close to me. So close to me until I can lean my head upon your breast. In Jesus' name. In Jesus' name. And all of God's people said amen. Give God a hand of praise.

0: Denise Josiah, God Meant It.
1: Sharon Rochelle, church girl. Yeah. Ooh.

0: This is Max Lucado. As one Harvard professor said, we think money will bring lots of happiness for a long time. Actually, it brings a little happiness for a short time. We've all seen happy peasants and miserable millionaires, right? There is another option. It requires no credit card, monthly mortgage, or stroke of fortune. It demands no airline tickets or hotel reservations. Age and ethnicity and gender are not factors. You don't have to change jobs, change cities, change looks, or change neighborhoods, but you might need to change doors. The motto on the front door says, "Happiness happens when you get." The sign on the lesser used back door counters, "Happiness happens when you give." Doing good does good for the doer. This is Max Lucado, and this is how happiness happens.
1: I'm Miriam Neff with New Beginnings. Have changes in your life drawn you to Scripture with fresh questions for God? It's true for me as a widow. 103 scriptures referring to widows tell me that I'm loved and much more. James 1:27 tells us pure religion in God's eyes is to look after orphans and widows. Why? Because doing so is good and an outward demonstration of our faith. Many outward demonstrations bring attention and pats on the back to the doer. Widows and orphans are typically voiceless and unable to give back in response to your care for them. It's really that act, the Christian we are when no one else will see or know, that defines the purity of our faith. No payback, no glamour, no applause, just pure religion. That, my friend, is a high standard for faith.
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Hello, everyone, and welcome to Babbie's House on the Radio. I am your host, Babbie Mason, and thank you so very much for joining me today. I've got a great show prepared for you, but before we jump into our interview with our guest, Dame Monica Greer, I just want to share a word of encouragement with you. We're living in the days of COVID-19, and, you know, when this thing began to impact our community and our home and our businesses and our worship and our education and our children and the way we do life, a lot of us had questions, including me. God, why is this happening? Why is this happening to me? Why is this impacting my ministry and my business? And when will I get back to work? And, oh, God, will I get it? And how will I maneuver and manage my life and transportation? And how will I make it financially? And all of those questions. And I have come to this conclusion that there are a lot of things about life that I don't know. But there are a lot of things about life that I do know. I do know that God is in control. I do know that God is faithful. I do know that God will provide. I do know that nothing is too hard for God. And years ago, I wrote a book called This I Know for Sure. And it is a study of 2 Timothy 1:12. And this is what it says: For I know whom I have believed, and am persuaded that he is able to keep that which I've committed unto him against that day. And so here's my word of encouragement for you. Fix your eyes, as the Bible says, fix our eyes on the author and finisher of our faith. And so may I encourage you today not to focus on the things that you don't know, because that only brings fear

0: up to over 100 things on my list. I'm up to over 100 things that I know for sure. And I want you to start creating your list today. 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And we examine 2 Timothy 1:12, that cornerstone passage of scripture that I even encourage you to memorize and begin to apply to your walk and to your life. 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Fill out that questionnaire, send that to us, and we'll be so happy to talk with you about how you can tell the story of your book right here on Babby Mason Radio. And so today's guest is a minister. She's an evangelist. She has a heart for the lost. She has a heart for the next generation. She has a heart for praise and worship because not only is she a minister and an evangelist, she is also a singer with a music that encourages the hearts of believers. And that's a beautiful combination, a person who loves to preach the gospel in both word and song. And her name is Minister Monica Greer. Minister Greer, thank you for joining me today here on Babby's House on the Radio. How are you today?
1: Hello, Ms. Babby. Thank you so much for having me. I'm doing wonderful.
0: Well, thank you for joining me today. I want to jump into a conversation with you concerning your ministry and your book. Your book is called My Greatest Ministry, The Heart of Ministry. So we're going to talk about that in just a little bit, but I want to get a little background information from you. When were you called into ministry? How did that happen?
1: I was called into ministry back in 1999, and that was at a time in my life where I thought it was impossible for God to do anything with me because of the situation that I was going through. And I answered my calling, forgot about my situation, answered my calling, and just allowed God to just do what he was going to do with me. And I have been enjoying it ever since.
0: Without getting too specific concerning your personal situation, but I'm sure that there are other people who could identify with the challenges that you were facing. Can you talk a little bit about the challenges that you were facing that caused you to have some hesitation concerning your calling?
1: Yes, ma'am. I was a young lady. I was 22, and my husband and I had just separated. We just parted ways. I had moved from Michigan, from living with his family, back to Georgia to where my family was. And so going through that situation, I was ashamed. I was depressed. I was looking down, and I just felt like my whole world was coming to an end. And here was this great God calling me into the ministry, and I questioned it, and I was like, well, God, how can that be? Because look at what I'm going through. Look at what I'm dealing with. Is that even right that you call me into the ministry? But God, look, I'm so glad that God does not treat us like man. He is in charge when he calls. It's his calling. And he calls whomsoever he wills. And as long as we are open to God, we're open to listen and open to follow and receive what he has for us, he'll work miracles in our lives.
0: So what do you say to that person who is traveling a similar road that says, you know, God can never use me. I got too much baggage. God can never use me. I got too many problems. What do you say with that person who's struggling right now? They believe God has called them. Because I believe God, you know, I believe the Bible that says God has given to every man the measure of a gift. And so there's something that all of us can do to glorify God. But many people might be hesitating because of the things that you mentioned, like shame or guilt or self-doubt. Can you encourage

0: that person?
1: Yes. I want you to know that whatever baggage you have, whatever heartbreak, heartache, whatever mountain you are facing, if you never give it over to God, you will always carry it, and you will never move forward with your life. It will always be there to remind you that, hey, I'm here. I am the chip on your shoulder. I am this big bag that you're carrying, and I'm not going to let you go. But you have to make the decision that, look, I'm tired of you oppressing me. I must get up, and I have to give it to God because I have to go on with my life. I have to live, and I have to live the life that God has called me to, because if I do not, I will not be able to reach the people that God has put in my path to reach during my lifetime. So I want them to know it is possible for you to get up. It is possible for you to move forward. It is possible for God to use you regardless of what you've been through, what you're going through, no matter what happens. God is still right there waiting on you to cast that luggage, cast that care upon him, so he can show you who he is in your life.
2: Amen, Minister Greer. That's a beautiful word. I understand that you have written a book called My Greatest Ministry, The Heart of Ministry. What's the inspiration behind the book?
1: Well, basically, my life. The point of the book that God placed on my heart to write My Greatest Ministry, The Heart of Ministry, is that we look sometimes outside of our home to find the greatest place to minister. We look at church. We look at the street. We look at maybe I'm going to a store, and maybe that's where God will use me the most. And we err in doing that because God has blessed us with a household. Even if you're a single parent and you just have one child or two children, or if you're a married couple, even if you're still living with your parents, the people in your house have to become the greatest people that you will minister to. With that being said, if I show God big in my house to my family, then God will show himself big when I leave my house to go minister to somewhere else, because I have been faithful with his word with my family. I have given him my family. If I give God continually to people outside of my house and forget about my family, I'm wrong. I'm in error. I'm sending the message to my family that you're not worth me telling you about God. You're not worth salvation. You're not worth me praying for. When in essence, that's not true, because God promised to save me and my household. And
2: yeah.
1: So I have to minister to the people in my house. And what God showed me was that this is your greatest ministry right here. Your greatest ministry is not being on television. It's not being seen out there. But your greatest ministry is right here in your house, when you can pray with your six-year-old and your six-year-old decides to give her life to Christ. That's a great ministry.
2: Amen. Who would you say the book is written to? Who is your audience?
1: My audience is to every person out there who have a family and you want to do great things for God. My message is to those people, because if you never take the time to share God's word to the people in your house, as I said before, or sing to the people in your house, then how great is your ministry going to be when you leave outside of your home?
2: Very powerful. I understand that you were in the Navy. First of all, thank you for your service. How has being in the Navy enhanced or influenced your ministry? Talk about those opportunities that God gave you to minister while you were in the Navy.
1: When I first left home to go to the Navy, I was right out of high school, and I was put in a position to where I had to trust God. Away from my family, away from my pastors, my church family, I had to trust this God that I trusted while I was at home. I had to trust the same God to take care of me, to provide for me, to protect me, to be there with me while I was away from home. And I learned that I had to grow up. I couldn't always depend on other people praying for me, other people going to God for me. I had to get to know God truly for myself, and I had to truly see who he was. And I found out a lot about myself while I was away from home. I found out a lot about myself, and I found out a lot about who God was calling me to be. When you are away from family and when you are away from friends and when you are away, you start to change. You start to see what's really on the inside of you, and you really start to see your potential. And so I grew up. I came around a lot of different people. I learned a lot about people, people from different cultures, different backgrounds. And one thing I found out, God loves them just like he loves me. God wants them to be saved just like he wants somebody else to be saved. And I also found out that if I trust God, I will be able to do what God has called me to do no matter where I am. No matter where I am, if there is a word of encouragement that needs to be given, I was able to give that. If I needed to pray for someone, I was able to do that. And so I love the way how God does with us.
2: First of all, it sounds like your family is very important to you.
1: Oh, yes.
2: Tell me about your family.
1: My family. I grew up in, well, I say a mid-sized family. There were four of us, four children. My dad and my mom. My father was a minister as well. And as a child, I was always shy about church and about God, and because I didn't understand. And so when it came time to go to church and everything, I didn't want to go because I didn't understand. And but as I grew older, I began to seek understanding. I began to sense the call of God on my life and how he wanted to talk to me. And I began to read my Bible even more. I began to take it to school my senior year in high school. I began to take it to school. I was teased, but I still took it anyway because I just kept feeling led by God, just do it. And as I grew up into a young woman, I looked back on my childhood and I saw how my father preached and I saw how my father studied. And it dawned on me that, hey, this, you know, God is not bad. God
2: yeah.
1: is not bad. Church is
2: God
1: not
2: is
1: bad.
2: Good.
1: This is a good thing. Studying my Bible is a good thing. This is a good thing. Man, this is awesome. This is awesome. And I started my own family as a single mother. And I grew up with my daughter. I say that because I was young, I was single, and I grew up with her. And as I was growing up with her, she became important to me. And God began to show me that, hey, I need to give her the same God that I have while she's young, so that as she grows older, regardless of what may happen in her life, she will have me. She will have God. And so I began to have family devotion with her. As a child, we would have Bible class at home. We would sing praise and worship, read scriptures, and I would pray for her every morning, every night. We would go through prayers. We would do all those things that God had called me to do. And so in doing that, when she was at the age of six, when she was 6 years old, and I was standing in the kitchen, I'll never forget it. I was standing in the kitchen. I was cooking and washing dishes, and she just looked at me, and she said, Mama, I want to be baptized. And I looked at her. I looked, and I said, my God. And the Lord told me, he said, go ahead on and lead her to Christ. Lead her, give her to me. Give her to me. Give her to me. And so I walked over to her, and I read scripture with her, and I prayed with her. And then he told me to ask her. She said, ask her if she wants to be filled with the Holy Ghost. And I said, what? And he said, ask her if she wants to be filled with the Holy Ghost. And I asked her, you want to be baptized with the Holy Ghost? And I explained to her what I meant, because when she would hear me pray and I would pray in tongues in the spirit, she would call it the fast part. And so I explained to her the Holy Spirit. He is the one that helps me pray the fast part. And she said, oh, okay, yes. And so I prayed with her again. She received the baptism of the Holy Spirit. And I said, it was just one of the most joyous things that I have ever experienced in my life.
2: That's beautiful. It sounds as if evangelism, leading people to the Lord, even your family, even your children, is a vital part of not only your it's like your ministry and your life are one and the same.
1: Yes.
2: Talk to me about your passion for evangelism and how easy it is for you to just find an opportunity to lead somebody to the Lord. Talk to me about that passion.
1: First of all, it's something that never goes away. It's always there. You always want to see people at their best. And you always want to see, I think about children all the time. I look at children and I think to myself, okay, God, what can I do to tell this child about Christ? What can I do to tell this child about Christ? Because our children can't be left out. You know, we spend a lot of time ministering to adults and people who are hurting and going through, and that's fine. That's what we're supposed to do. But we're not to forget about our children as well. And so even with the children I have now, I have four children at home. And my husband and I, we instill God in them. We still do the family devotion. We still pray. We still sing. We still do those things because it's vital to every family. It's vital. It is vital. It is so vital because your family has to know that they're loved by God. And every person needs to know that they're loved by God. And when I run into people that, regardless of what they're going through, God always has something to say to them. It could be something to make them laugh. It could be something to jolt their thinking. And it could be something that they never thought of before in their life. And then they'll have the reaction like, oh, wow, you know, I never thought about it like that. I never saw it like that. You know, God always has a way to reach people. You just have to be available to let God do it. And not try to do it yourself. Because when you try to do things out of yourself, you'll get off track. But when God does it, he does it in a way that is going to benefit that person the most and where he himself will get the glory.
2: Well, your ministry is one of preaching the gospel,
1: yes,
2: evangelizing, but you also have a music part of your ministry, where you sing, and you've also released a single, which is a song is called My Soul Desire, which Denise Williams released a few years ago, many years ago now. But the song, yeah, is a powerful song with a great message. Talk to me about your love for music and how you incorporate that in your ministry.
1: Yes, ma'am. I have always been a person who loved to sing. As a child, I didn't sing out loud. I didn't want to sing in front of people, but I was kind of forced to. You know, when you go to church with your family and your father's a minister and, you know, he says that you got to get in the choir, you know, that's what you have to do. But I began to love it as I grew older. I sang in high school in the chorus. And when I joined church, when I gave my life to Christ, I joined the choir and I began to just have this love for just praise and worship. And the deeper I got in God, the deeper I went in my relationship with him, the more I just hungered and thirsted to just praise him and just worship him and just worship him in song. And the song that I recorded, My Soul Desire, is to be used by you. I want to be used by God in every aspect, in every area of my life. I just want to be used by him. And singing praise and worship, it uplifts you. It brings so much glory to God. When he comes in, everything is well. Everything is surely well when he comes in. And I love to see how God moves when you praise him and when you worship him in song. And I believe that it is a vital part of our relationship with him. And so this past year, back in February, we did a true worship, true praise with Evangelist Emil Bridges, and it was just so awesome because God wanted to show us that, hey, when you praise me and when you worship me, this is what I do. And
2: yeah,
1: so I love it. I love it. I really love it. I'm looking forward to what God is going to do continually.
2: So talk to me about your family or your husband in particular, because I think I either read or in a conversation with you understood that your husband is a part of your ministry, that there's some things that you all There's a ministry that you have. Your husband is a part of that. Talk to me about that.
1: Yes, ma'am. With MCG Ministries, my husband is a part of that. We had our first annual Christmas with God back in 2018, and he was the first speaker. And in that message, he talked about the importance of us realizing who Jesus is and the truth about his birth, why God sent him, why it's so important to God, and why it should be so important to us. And so he is also a part of that ministry. We do it every year. We did it last year, and we're looking for God to do again this year great and mighty things. And so we work together as a team. When he had
2: so this was an event. This was an event that your ministry sponsored.
1: Yes, yes, we started doing this every year. One of the things that God led me to do every year, every December, Christmas with God, Christmas with God, and so we're looking forward to doing it again this year. And the date and time and location will be announced later, but I'm looking forward to what God is doing. So he is a part of what God is doing in my life. I'm a part of what God is doing in his life. We encourage each other. We pray for one another. We keep each other lifted. And we both serve at the same ministry here in Pine Mountain. And we work together as entrepreneurs as well.
2: So talk to me about your evangelism. Are you actively preaching and teaching right now?
1: Yes, ma'am. My husband and I, we both serve as ministers at our home church here, Williams Grove Church of Deliverance in Pine Mountain, where our pastors, Apostle Lewis and Josephine Trammell, and we minister there. Every opportunity that we get to minister, we thank God for it because we have to treasure that. You know, we don't have to go and put out flyers and say, hey, come hear me preach. And, you know, we don't have to do that. We just thank God that we're given the opportunity to preach and to teach at the ministry where we are. And so with that, I thank God for a man of God and a woman of God that trust us enough to be able to minister to the people that God has given him.
2: Well, being an evangelist, I know that the Word of God is central to everything that you do. Is there a passage of scripture that is like a landmark to you right now in the days of where everybody seems to be sticking closer to home, being quarantined, being concerned about the fears and concerns of COVID-19? Is there a passage of scripture that you can share with us to give us some encouragement today?
1: Yes. Psalm 107 and verse 20. He sent his word and healed them and delivered them from their destruction. I love this scripture because there were times when I was going through in my body and I had to fight, keep my faith up, and I had to feed my faith. And that scripture repeatedly, repeatedly, repeatedly comes to my spirit. He already sent his word. He already healed me. And he has already delivered me from the very thing that's trying to destroy me. And so whenever someone says, pray for me, they're going through something in their bodies, I text it. If I'm talking to them by text, I text Psalm 107:20. And if I'm talking to them, I text Psalm 107:20. He sent his word and healed you and delivered you from your destruction. I tell my husband, I tell my children, I tell my family, Psalm 107:20. And I repeatedly tell myself that because I believe that. I know it works. The word of God works anyway.
2: Yes.
1: It works anyway.
2: Yes, it does.
1: But
2: yes.
1: You have to have a scripture to stand on when you're going through some tough times, and you need a word to stand on that you have to repeatedly drill in yourself. You have to drill it in yourself repeatedly until it just becomes second nature to you.
2: That's right. That's right. Well, listen, we appreciate your taking time to talk with us here today on Babby Mason Radio. Can you give us some contact information? How can we find you?
1: You can find me on Facebook under Monica M. Greer. 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
2: Well, thank you, Evangelist Monica Greer, for sharing your story with us. And again, your book is called My Greatest Ministry, The Heart of Ministry by Minister Monica Greer. Thank you so very much for being my guest today, all right?
1: Thank you so much for having me. I appreciate
2: Yes, it's our privilege and our pleasure. And for you, dear listener, thank you for joining me here on Babby's House on the Radio. It's always a joy to come to you and encourage you in the Lord and introduce you to wonderful people like Evangelist Monica Greer. Will you do me a favor? 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Will the Lord bless you today? May he keep you. May he make his face shine upon you and be gracious unto you. May the Lord lift up his countenance upon you and give you peace. That's my prayer for you today and always. Until the next time we get together, may the Lord God bless you and yours real good. Bye-bye for now.

0: Jeremiah chapter 29, 11 through 13. For I know the thoughts I think toward you, says the Lord, thoughts of peace and not of evil, to give you a future and a hope. Then you will call upon me and go and pray to me, and I will listen to you. And you will seek me and find me when you search for me with all of your heart.
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And we know that in all things God works for the good of those who love him, who have been called according to his purpose. Romans chapter 8, verse 28.

Jesus, a name that is uniquely above every name. Scripture teaches that one day the whole world will bow down and worship him. Yet the name of Jesus is more and more forbidden in the public square. One may use God or higher power, but the name of Jesus, whoa, don't you push your religion on me. Mention the name of Jesus at the office or in a public school, and often authorities will try to shut you down. Think about what that says. No name in all the world creates a more powerful positive or negative response than Jesus. He came to save us from sin, death, and hell, and to give us eternal life. But to admit we need a Savior is to admit we are sinners. And that is very offensive to those who don't understand who Jesus really is. Yes, there is something about that name. No name is more powerful, loving, or more offensive than Jesus. This is Bryant Wright, speaking right from my heart.

This is Max Lucado. Do you know God's grace? Then you can live boldly, live robustly. Nothing fosters courage like a clear grasp of grace. And nothing fosters fear like an ignorance of mercy. May I speak candidly? If you haven't accepted God's forgiveness, you are doomed to fear. Only God's grace can remove it. Have you accepted the forgiveness of Christ? If not, do so. Your prayer can be as simple as this. Dear Father, I need forgiveness. I admit that I have turned away from you. Please forgive me. I place my soul in your hands and my trust in your grace. Through Jesus I pray. Amen. Having received God's forgiveness, live forgiven. When Jesus sets you free, you are free indeed. This is Max Lucado.

Jesus, a name that is uniquely above every name. Scripture teaches that one day the whole world will bow down and worship him. Yet the name of Jesus is more and more forbidden in the public square. One may use God or higher power, but the name of Jesus, woo, don't you push your religion on me. Mention the name of Jesus at the office or in a public school, and often authorities will try to shut you down. Think about what that says. No name in all the world creates a more powerful positive or negative response than Jesus. He came to save us from sin, death, and hell, and to give us eternal life. But to admit we need a Savior is to admit we are sinners. And that is very offensive to those who don't understand who Jesus really is.

0: It's time for a friendship bacon bit with Tommy and Eddie, the Skit Guys.
1: How not to receive an apology, the collector.
2: You're sorry? Well, I'm worried for you. Remember the last time you did this? I do. Let's take a little stroll down memory lane and remember the times you failed.
1: A collector remembers everything. Ephesians 4:27 says, don't let the sun go down in your anger. Keep a short list. Don't be a collector of mistakes. Be a forgiver of mistakes.
2: And that's a bacon bit to chew on.
0: Want more from the Skit Guys? 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

0: 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Welcome to Your Refreshed Life.
1: You know, I'm a very positive person, and I love reading books on success. But there's one book I'd have never seen in the bookstore.
0: And what book is that?
1: It's a book called How Not to Succeed. Books on failure are not very popular.
0: So what does failure have to do with living a refreshed life?
1: Failure, like success, is a choice. To live a refreshed life, you have to choose to change patterns, habits, and ways of thinking. And to succeed at work, life, or relationships, you need to seek out good advice and counsel.
0: What does the Bible say about seeking advice?
1: Proverbs 15:22 says, "Without consultation or wise advice, plans are frustrated, but with many counselors, they are established and succeed." I've made mistakes in my life by going on my own without consulting anyone. Believe me, I have learned my lesson.
0: Since you've been spending time in the Proverbs, you've been making wiser choices. I've noticed that. Seeking advice from competent people you know and trust is an important step on the path to success.
1: I really encourage you to seek out people who you respect, people whose counsel and wisdom can enhance your life. Invite them to advise and counsel you in important decisions. You can't go wrong with that advice.
0: We'd love to hear how wise counsel has helped you make better decisions. 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We'd love to hear from you. And remember, live refreshed. 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

Right now, we're going to go south of the border and put a little rhythm in our praise. We ready, fellas? This is what I need you to do.

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I want to talk about God's love for us and how his love is unconditional. And how his love is unconditional and it brings favor. Hallelujah. Anybody glad for God's love? Listen, your love is favor. We feel it, favor. Hey. Your love is favor. We feel it, favor. Next part, this is what you're gonna say. Listen, favor, we feel it, favor. Favor, we feel it's faith.

0: to him.
1: Yes,
0: sir. That he has an eye.
1: That's right.
0: To see.
1: Yes, sir.
0: That God can feel our cries.
1: Yes.
0: Feel our infirmities.
1: Yes.
0: Who is he?
2: What did he do?
3: Come on.
2: He consecrated himself.
3: Yeah.
2: He humbled himself.
3: Yeah.
2: He laid aside his divinity,
3: yeah,
2: his divine father,
3: yeah,
2: and caught Mary's 9-month train,
3: yeah,
2: and got off at Bethlehem.
3: Yeah.
2: And there was no room for him,
3: yeah,
2: in the,
3: yeah,
0: in this modern age. We need to know. Who God is. You see, we cannot speculate. We cannot theorize. We cannot operate on an impulse. We got to know really who God is. The church need an answer. We live today in a disturbed and frustrated world.

anybody here serve a God who is able to do exceeding abundantly above all we can ask or think? So here's a little song I want you to help me sing. It's really simple. It says, God can do anything. It goes like this. It says,

Keep on loving each other as brothers. Do not forget to entertain strangers, for by doing so, some people have entertained angels without knowing it. Hebrews chapter 13, verses 1 and 2.

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1: And one morning while I was reading John 17, the high priestly prayer of Jesus, it's a beautiful prayer that Jesus prays for his disciples. Verse 20 reveals that not only was he praying for them, but he was also praying for those who would believe the message of the disciples, which means as Jesus was facing the cross, I was on his mind and you were on his heart. And those that are listening were on the mind and the heart of Jesus. As Jesus continued to pray, he says to the Father, I am in them and you are in me. May they be completely one. Then the world will know that you sent me and that you love them just as much as you love me. You mean you love me as much as you love your beautiful, perfect, spotless, holy Son? When that began to sink into my heart, it literally began to change my love walk with Jesus.
0: For more encouragement, go to speakhope.org. That's speakhope.org.

0: Are you enthusiastic about faithfully serving God? That's great, but don't be afraid to get some rest. The Lord can work with that too. Here's A Moment with Charles Stanley.
1: Now, one of the most exciting things to me as a pastor is preparing for the messages. And I have learned that one of my best tools for preparation is sleep. Now, that doesn't mean I didn't sleep around all week with the Bible and just hope something's going to come out on Sunday, because I work diligently, and sometimes it comes hard and sometimes it comes easier. But here's what I've discovered. Some of the most precious things that God speaks to me about, He wakes me up right out of a dead sleep. For example, this past week, I woke up, sat straight up in the bed. I reached up and touched my clock because it has a light on it. And I usually check the time if I think God's saying something. And so I punched it. It was 5:20. God said, here's what I want you to do. Crystal clear. Could not be anything but God, out of a total dead sleep. Now, what does that tell me? That tells me, hey, I love you. I'm interested in you. I'm caring for you. I'm talking to you. I'm in control of you. Just trust me. That's what he's saying. Listen to this carefully now. This has absolutely nothing to do with being a pastor. Nothing. And as a child of God, he's willing to speak to any single one of us the same way if we're willing to listen to him.
0: And a child of God is someone who receives his gift of forgiveness through faith in Jesus Christ. Trust in him today and learn more at intouch.org.

right, company, we gonna set this one up for Karen. Y'all ready? Put your hands together. Come on. Ah. Speak about your words. 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Your words create your reality. 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

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It's the companion piece to The Secret. It will change your life. Today I want to talk about attitude. That's right, attitude, because your attitude really does determine your altitude. In the quest for success, attitude is a critical factor. Attitude is to success what oil is to your car. Attitude keeps you running smooth and keeps you having maximum performance in everything you do. Just like oil, you must make a commitment to take care of your attitude and keep it maintained and adjusted. If you let your oil get old, your car will become stodgy and eventually it will break down. The same is true for your life. If you do not work on your attitude and adjust it regularly, in time, it will become negative and take your ups down. So, work on your attitude. This is Willie Jolly. Have a great day.

0: This is Babbie Mason with Encouraging Words. My friend, do you sometimes feel like you're fighting a losing battle? Well, let me remind you that you have a God who is bigger than your circumstances, and He will fight for you. If you're waiting on God to follow through on His promise to you, don't worry or become impatient and resort to your own plan. Don't lag behind. Don't get anxious and get ahead of God. This one thing is for certain. You cannot hurry God. He moves on His own time clock. I remember the old saints in my daddy's church saying, "He may not come when you want Him, but He's always on time." As you stand firm on what you know, not on what you feel, you place yourself in the position to receive from the Lord. So remember, you must never compromise your position. You don't have to hang in there because Jesus already did that when He hung on the cross at Calvary. He was hung up for your hang-ups, so you can stand up confidently on His word. So speak these words to yourself right now. No longer will I take up the position of hanging in there. From now on, I'm standing in there. So don't let the unknown details concerning tomorrow fill your heart with fear. God has already taken care of tomorrow. Remember, He is already there. This is Babbie Mason with Encouraging Words. Do me a favor and visit Babbie.com.
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2: So what is a great quality of a good friend? It's the word empathy.
3: Empathy is the question. Can you allow yourself to hurt when a friend is hurting?
2: Picture this. It's sitting on a curb in someone's life in the midst of extreme difficulty.
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And how his love is unconditional and it brings favor. 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

0: 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Who is he?
1: What did he do?
2: No Lord.
1: He consecrated himself.
2: Yeah.
1: He humbled himself.
2: Yeah.
1: He laid aside his divinity,
2: yeah,
1: his divine father, and caught Mary's 9-month train,
2: yeah,
1: and got off at Bethlehem.
2: Yeah.
1: And there was no room for him,
2: yeah,
1: in the
3: inn. Yeah.
0: In this modern age, we need to know.
1: Yeah.
0: Who God is.
1: Yeah.
0: You see, we cannot speculate.
1: Yeah.
0: We cannot theorize.
1: Right.
0: We cannot operate on an impulse.
4: Yeah. Yeah.
0: We got to know really who God is.
1: Yeah.
0: The church need an answer. Yeah. We live today in a disturbed and frustrated world.
4: Yeah.
0: We need an answer for the question that I raise. Who is the Lord?
1: Yeah.
0: He is our strength.

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1: Anybody here serve a God who is able to do exceeding abundantly above all we can ask or think? So here's a little song I want you to help me sing. It's really simple. It says, God can do anything. It goes like this. It says,

0: Here's Babbie Mason on revolutionizing our faith walk.
1: And one morning while I was reading John 17, the high priestly prayer of Jesus, it's a beautiful prayer that Jesus prays for his disciples. Verse 20 reveals that not only was he praying for them, but he was also praying for those who would believe the message of the disciples, which means as Jesus was facing the cross, I was on his mind and you were on his heart. And those that are listening were on the mind and the heart of Jesus. As Jesus continued to pray, he says to the Father, I am in them and you are in me. May they be completely one. Then the world will know that you sent me and that you love them just as much as you love me. You mean you love me as much as you love your beautiful, perfect, spotless, holy Son? When that began to sink into my heart, it literally began to change my love walk with Jesus.
0: For more encouragement, go to speakhope.org. 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

0: 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Many people wouldn't make ends meet without them. Despite the popularity, more than half of the users regret using the method to make a purchase. 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Instead of directing money toward retirement accounts, investments, or emergency funds, dollars are committed to past purchases. 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They limit wealth building and erode long-term financial progress. 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
2: When I was a young girl growing up in Jackson, Michigan, my mother took me to a concert one New Year's Eve featuring a dynamic gospel duo called the Consolers. The Consolers were actually Sullivan Pugh and his wife, Iola. And Sullivan Pugh was a great songwriter. He wrote many gospel hits, some of which are very familiar. If I'm Too High, Lord, Please Bring Me Down. Somewhere Around God's Throne. May the Work I've Done Speak for Me. And a gospel hit that my mother fell in love with, a song called Stop by the Church Sometime. And my mother would actually sing that song quite often in our church, and she became pretty well known in our community for that song, and she would often get lots of requests for singing that song, and I would accompany her, and we would actually sing it as a duet. Well, many years later, when I started recording professionally, I recorded a project called Heritage of Faith. And the record is somewhat thematic because it celebrates my heritage as a preacher's daughter. It celebrates my love for the church and my love for gospel music. So I asked my mother to record the song Stop by the Church with me on this project, and she consented to do so. And it was such a blessing to take my mother all the way to California and see her record in the studio for the very first time with my producer friend, Scott V. Smith, who at the time was working very closely with and producing with Andre Crouch. So he brought that beautiful sound to this project. So I was very blessed by the fact that my mother was right there with me when the song Stop by the Church won a Dove Award for Gospel Recorded Song of the Year in 1996. So the message of this song is very simple, yet it's very profound. Something may be said to help you on your way when you stop by the church sometime.

Nehemiah 8 and 6, and Ezra blessed the Lord, the great God, and all the people answered, Amen, Amen. Lifting up their hands, they bowed their heads and worshiped the Lord with their faces to the ground. When we receive a word from the Lord, our answer should be, Amen. Let the church say, Amen.

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As I've been reading and studying lately, my attention has been drawn to the subject of the Father's hands. In my limited imagination, I try to visualize what those hands would look like. I know they're hands which caress our hearts with love and compassionately draw us close when we need

0: comfort. I see strong hands which pick us up when we fall and carry us when we're weak. God's hands are busy hands, never at rest, and always working to accomplish His purpose. I can't visualize God's hands without seeing the nail-scarred, bleeding hands of Jesus hanging on the cross to pay the penalty for our sins. His hands are hands of sacrifice because of His love for you and me. Let's look at the passage in John 10:27-30, where Jesus talks about God's hands. My sheep hear my voice, and I know them, and they follow me. And I give eternal life to them, and they will never perish, and no one will snatch them out of my hand. My Father who has given them to me is greater than all, and no one is able to snatch them out of the Father's hand. I and the Father are one. Just as a shepherd protects his sheep, Jesus protects his people from eternal harm. Doesn't it bring you great joy to know that if we choose to follow Jesus, we have the joyful security of knowing that we are in His hands? What a safe and secure place to be. This is Joyce Ashley of Joy Joy Ministries. Take the Father's hand and walk with Him along the path of joy.
1: For more joyful encouragement, resources, and booking information, contact Joyce via her website, joyjoyministries.com, or go to Joy Joy Ministries on Facebook.

0: Bless the Lord, O my soul, and all that is within me, bless his holy name. Bless the Lord, O my soul, and forget not all his benefits. Psalm 103, verses 1 and 2.
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Jesus said, "It is more blessed to give than to receive." This is Max Licato. The words of Jesus are spot on. When you give, it has a boomerang effect. Happiness happens when we give it away. That's such great news. You can't control your genetics, the weather, the traffic, or the occupant of the White House, but you can always increase the number of smiles on our planet. You, yes, you. You can help people to sleep better, laugh more, hum instead of grumble, walk instead of stumble. You can lighten the load and brighten the day of other human beings. And don't be surprised when you begin to sense a newfound joy yourself. This is the unexpected door to joy. And standing at the entryway to welcome you is Jesus of Nazareth. This is Max Licato. And this is how happiness happens.

had your joy juice today. Can you keep a secret? I've got one to share with you. Some of you may remember the television game show entitled I've Got a Secret. The show was produced by Mark Goodson and Bill Todman for CBS, and it premiered in June of 1952. The object of the game was for celebrity panelists to determine a contestant's secret, something that was unusual, amazing, embarrassing, or humorous about that person. It provided much entertainment because there's just something intriguing about finding out a secret. Benjamin Franklin once said, "Three may keep a secret if two of them are dead." Well, today I've got a secret, but it's not embarrassing. Far from it. It is joyfully amazing. It can be found in the archives of the greatest book of all times, the Bible. I'm not going to make you guess the secret. I can't wait to share it with you. The secret is about secrets. God knows all the secrets of our heart and still loves us unconditionally. Psalm 44, verses 20 and 21 says, "If we had forgotten the name of our God or spread out our hands to a foreign God, would not

0: God have discovered it, since he knows the secrets of the heart? Though these words were written long ago, they're meant for us today. God is the same yesterday, today, and forever. His word never changes. That means that he knows the secrets of your heart and mine. He knows and he cares. This is Joyce Ashley of Joy Joy Ministries. Listen as God whispers his love secrets straight into your heart and be filled with joy.
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This is Babbie Mason with a promise from God's Word from 2 Chronicles 7:14. If my people who are called by my name will humble themselves and pray and seek my face and turn from their wicked ways, then will I hear from heaven. 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

0: Hello, everybody. I'm Babbie Mason, and welcome. Welcome to Babbie's House on the Radio. I am so happy that you've taken time out of your busy day to join me. There is a lot going on in the world. You can be easily distracted by everything that is going on in the world. And those distractions can cause you to be anxious, can cause you to lose hope, can cause you to want to throw in the towel. And that's why I'm glad you logged on to Babbie's House on the Radio at just the right moment so that you can hear a word of hope. And I love the biblical definition of hope. You know, we oftentimes will use that word like, oh, I hope our team, you know, wins the World Series, or I hope my kid gets the scholarship. But biblical hope is much bigger than that. Biblical hope is that confident assurance and expectation that what God promised will come to pass. So biblical hope is all about trusting God and believing that what he said he will do for you. And that is what Babbie's House on the Radio is all about, reminding you that God is on your side. You are never alone. And the Bible says in the words of Jesus, lo, I'm with you always, even until the end of the age. Since our inception in 2014, I have met some really amazing people, including my very special guest, who I will introduce in just a moment. Their stories, their music, their books all deserve celebrating, and they fit in under that in that category of being independent. Independent singers and self-published authors are celebrated here on BabbieMasonRadio.com. And we are doing some pretty exciting, and I even think some pretty innovative things for independent artists and self-published authors. So I have a big announcement to make. 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And one of those artists is with me. He is an amazing brother. He is a songwriter. He's a producer. He's a musician. He's a serious entrepreneur with a great vision. And he is the founder of Hallmark's Music Group. And he has been a friend of Babbie Mason Radio for a long time, introducing us to wonderful artists and their great music. And his name is Raleigh Hall, and I'm happy to be talking with Raleigh today. How are you, my friend? Welcome to the show today. How are you?
1: Praise him, Babbie. I am doing well in the Lord. It's a blessing to be here. Thank you for this opportunity.
0: People like you, Raleigh, and you specifically, I love to just observe what you're doing because you're always doing something new and fresh and innovative. And you created Hallmark's Music a few years ago. And you are that serial entrepreneur. I mean, you get an idea, you know you got a word from the Lord, and you take that idea and you run with it and you stay the course. I want you to talk about how you came up with the idea for Hallmark's Music Group and what Hallmark's Music Group is all about.
1: Well, Hallmark's Music Group was a passion to collaborate with other songwriters, producers, entertainment family that's in the industry to be able to bring them together and find out what God is trying to say to a plethora of people with a unit with the same passion to reach people with the love of God. We've become a music production and a publishing house. Over these last years, we've been able to launch out with Babbie Mason for the sake of the call and the cause. Our motto is, the song is the artist, and we place songs with different people only because the chemistry of the melody and the prose work for God's message.
0: Well, that is a beautiful, innovative idea, and it is really working. Now, listen, I want you to just kind of get real with us for a moment.
1: Sure.
0: Because I can just imagine that there are people with that same entrepreneurial spirit.
1: Yeah.
0: They have an idea. They believe that idea is from the Lord. And whenever you know, the Bible says that whenever men, meaning that in the global, mm-hmm. in the big family sense, men and women, but whenever people of God want to do something for God, the Bible says evil will always be present. There's going to be a setback. There's going to be discouragement,
1: yeah.
0: despondency. You might run out of money. You might run out of people.
1: Yeah.
0: You know, everybody believes in you when you first get started, but then you come up with a few bumps in the road and a little financial difficulty, and you find that your friends are few, as the old folks used to say in a lot of songs, your friends are few. And so I want you to encourage that person who is a visionary. They believe the Lord has called them to do something specific, and they've hit one of those hurdles. They've hit one of those bumps in the road. Can you encourage that entrepreneur right now?
1: Sure. To my fellow entrepreneur, the Lord will speak to his people. Please develop a silence and solitude in the zeal that you have for whatever it is God's put on your heart to do, or if it's just a dream. If you find your peace in the Lord, and he is our peace, create a rhythm of life that you are perpetually going back to God in silence and prayer and solitude to hear what he has to say. Listen, your zeal is not enough to accomplish your dream. However, be encouraged. From Isaiah 9, verse 7, for the zeal of the Lord will accomplish it.
0: That's the zeal we need to have,
1: yes.
0: The zeal of the Lord. That is amazing. Well, we're living in some interesting times right now, and I say that because we're all in the thick of, you know, this season with COVID-19. And I just want to encourage all of those of you who are listening, because it's impacting us in a lot of different ways. Some people have lost their businesses, their means of employment.
1: Yep.
0: They've suffered a health setback. You may have even lost a loved one. And if you or your family have in some way been negatively impacted by COVID-19, we are praying with you and we are praying for you.
1: Yep.
0: And we hope and pray that you'll be encouraged by today's conversation, just reminding you that you're not in this alone. There are others who are walking the same road, and Jesus is with us, and he will help us, lead us, and guide us. So, Riley, I want to ask you, how have you been impacted by the COVID-19 situation?
1: Well, in a tremendous way, I've felt a heavy weight of grief. I've had neighbors, friends, and family pass within the last 3 to 4 months. And it's hard to embrace an all-knowing God, and a God that can cure and heal instantaneously when death is about you on a regular. And learning how to embrace this grief and squeeze it enough so that it brings out, you know, lemonade in these lemon times,
0: mm-hmm.
1: has been a process. The things that we used to do, the scheduling that we used to have,

0: recording one song at a time and you're promoting that on social media. The success of any music ministry begins, I believe, other than, you know, you got to get your call from the Lord together. You got to make sure that this is, you know, that your heart is right, that you have great godly character. But when it comes to building that music ministry and you're predicating your work upon songs, it begins with a great song. And Riley, you have that great ear to choose a great song. How do you know that a song really has what it takes to be a hit?
1: I can only say the reason that I know that a song is a great song when I hear it is because it has universal appeal. It reaches the masses and it reaches the one. So it's so important to hear again what God is trying to get across in a song. And even if it's a secular song, I'll just go there. Even if it is a secular song that you want to reach masses in a way that it shares one heart of God.
0: Yes. You know, you hit the nail on the head when you mentioned the word universality. To qualify your song even to get recorded, if it doesn't have universal appeal, if it doesn't have a great message, doesn't have wonderful production, if your vocal isn't, you know, number one, the mix isn't great, then it shouldn't be released. So, and let me just say, I have to commend Riley Hall and his team because they have actually visited the Inner Circle, Babbie Mason's Inner Circle, which is an annual event where we actually teach you how to write a great song, how to write a better book, how to market your ministry online, how to use the internet as a tool to promote the gospel and promote your ministry and grow your audience. And tell me, Riley, what has been one of the benefits that you have learned or experienced as a result of coming to the Inner Circle?
1: As a songwriter, I came to know it all and found that I know nothing at all.
0: That's great.
1: So experiencing the Inner Circle for the fellowship and for the expertise behind so many great and good songwriters, because you feature so many guests there that you can't help but get a sense of the pulse and the heartbeat of what God's trying to do throughout the nation. And I learned again, you know, I was in basic 101, you know, when I sat in that seat. And we've been coming now, would you believe, for 6 years.
0: I was going to say Mason. 5 or 6 years.
1: Yes, yeah, 6 years.
0: You've been coming to the Inner Circle. And listen, I've been writing songs for 36 years, and I still believe my best song is yet to be written.
1: All right.
0: There's
1: now
0: always something new and fresh and innovative to learn about songwriting because there's no end to God's creativity.
1: Yes.
0: As long as you tap into God's creativity, you will always come up with another idea.
1: Yes.
0: You'll come up with another lyric. You'll come up with another way to say what has already been said. King Solomon said, there's nothing new under the sun.
1: Yeah.
0: So, you know, we've all written songs and sang songs about love, but what's important is your perspective and your song and your story and the way that you tell the story. That's what makes a song unique. So if you're interested in just sharpening your skill as a songwriter, sharpening your gift and craft as a singer, you want to promote your music online, you want to write that first book as an author, go to babbie.com and click on the tab that says The Inner Circle, and all the information will be there for upcoming and ongoing music conferences that meet over the weekend. And then the days of COVID, we're doing virtual conferences. I'm doing songwriting webinars and just helping you to equip you with the skill and the technique to be a better songwriter and a more equipped musician. Well, Riley, we love running with you. We love doing life with you. We love working, you know, in the kingdom with you and helping to make God look good. Babbie Mason Radio has launched our very first compilation project called Shout, the Shout Project, and we are featuring 10 artists who we believe have the qualities of excellence and excellent musicianship and excellent presentation, beautiful vocals, great songs, and those artists are featured.

0: featured on the Shout Project. And I want to talk about the song that she's contributed to the Shout Project. It's a very special song to me because it was kind of inspired at the Inner Circle. It's called Love God, Love People. Tell us about the inspiration behind that.
1: It was amazing. Back, 2018, I got off the plane to come to Georgia, where you hold your Inner Circle events, and I had an extreme headache. I got my rental car, headed to the conference. I had to stop at a pharmacy. That pharmacy was just up the block from your conference event. I went inside to get some Tylenol, and inside the pharmacy had plaques that, you know, were encouraging and inspiring and positive. And I saw this one plaque that said, "Love God, love people, say amen." And I said, "If this ain't every bit of Babbie Mason." And I said, "This sure would be like a nice thank you for just doing what she's doing and her contributions to the kingdom of God and to us as songwriters that she so selflessly gives." And I picked it up. And, you know, you never know. When you meet Babbie Mason, you're humbled. And she's like the celebrity in the industry of Christian songwriting and music. And I was, you know, I just happened to leave this plaque with her assistant in the back somewhere in a bag. I said, "Well, if you don't mind, could you just give this to Babbie Mason for me?" And come to find out, in one of the sessions, Babbie brings out my bag with the plaque on it, and she says, "Now, isn't this something? Someone left this here, and I just love it. Someone got this for me." And it reads, and she holds up the plaque, and she says, "Look at this. Love God, love people, say amen." So right away, I was like floored that she even acknowledged she had gotten it, and especially during the conference. And in the moment, the Holy Spirit, I know, quickened her to say, "I hear a song in this. When I see this plaque, I hear a song." And in the moment, God dropped a melody in her heart, and she wrote the chords, and she gave us the assignment at the end of the session. She says, "I want you to come back and write a verse for this song." Everybody was like, "Oh, wow." Well, immediately I said, "Okay, Lord, what do you want me to do?" And I went back after that session to my hotel room, and I stayed on the paper with my pen till 3 o'clock in the morning, and I asked the Holy Spirit to help me. However, before I left that session that day, I asked a couple of people to help me out, and one of those persons was Stephanie Childress, and she was the only one I say that like gave me a little inspiration to say, "You could do this, Ro, you could do this." So I was in the hotel room and I found more inspiration just because of that one yes.
0: Yes.
1: I called up one of my producers back in New York, and at 3 o'clock in the morning, he said, "What's up, Ro?" I said, "Yo, man, I need a track for the morning." We worked on that. At 8 o'clock the following day for the next session, I had a track to present to the conference of a, I would say, three-quarters of the song done. I asked, in that time, Babbie gave me the floor, and I asked everyone to take out their cameras and record the inception of this song, because this is history, y'all.
0: Yes. I remember the moment.
1: Oh, good.
0: Oh, good. I'll never forget that moment.
1: Wow.
0: Because it was one of those teachable moments, because I was trying to teach them,
1: yes,
0: that the inspiration and the ideas for songs are everywhere.
1: Yes.
0: And the fact that you would go into the pharmacy and you would find that inspiration and then bring it to the conference,
1: yes,
0: and it just mushroomed from there.
1: Oh, my God. Oh, my goodness.
0: And here we are now
1: with
0: this great song called Love God, Love People. And it started with just a seed of an inspiration from a drugstore. And I want to congratulate you for just having that vision, for walking in the inspiration. And I want us to take a listen to this great song called Love God, Love People, a great inspiration. And we, on the other side, we'll come back with more of Babby's House on the radio. But take a listen to this great song called Love God, Love People.

0: So Rowley Hall, man, what a great song. Thank you for just walking in the spirit and walking in that great inspiration, my friend.
1: Wow.
0: What a wonderful song, and thank you for sharing it with us and making it a part of the Shout Project. This is the kind of story we love, and this is the kind of inspiration we love, because this is what happens when you learn to use your gifts and hone your skill, and you're doing that. You're a great example of what that independent artist and entrepreneurial spirit is all about. So thank you for sharing this great inspiration.
1: Thank you for the opportunity, Bavi.
0: Amen. So tell me, you know, what's coming up for you? You know, so many of us have had to reinvent ministry online, and, you know, my concert calendar, you know, took a plunge right in the middle of COVID-19 and had a lot of dates canceled. But you know how the Lord will, you know, close one door and open another door, and I'm leading worship online and speaking online and teaching online, and, you know, Zoom is my best friend, and it's just opened up. It's just opened up a whole new world, you know, to be able to minister to people. I was in a conference the other day, and, you know, people from all over the world are logging on, you know, to these conferences, and it's just opening up a whole new world. So how have you been, you know, adjusting, and what has the Lord been doing in your life, you know, as far as ministry is concerned and the opportunities that are out there waiting for you?
1: Well, praise God. I'm staying in my same rhythm with the Lord of silence and centering. And he's been able to create in me a clean heart, because some of the things that have gone past and of old, they don't work anymore, as you know. So what we've been doing here is creating now with other artists, and we've been using the internet to help us do more collaborations. We've been receiving more submissions for songs, as well as other artists. We're entertaining other up-and-coming artists to couple them with the songs that we have on roster. We're doing jingles now, and we've been involved in a couple of TV submissions for different episodes. And it's just been a whirlwind of, you know, variety of things to do. I don't think it's a niche that you can just afford to hang in there with nowadays.
0: Yeah, you got to be flexible.
1: Yep. And
0: so, yes, and be very open-minded.
1: Yeah.
0: Well, if people want to have more information that they, you know, people want to get more information about Hallmark's music group and what it is that you're doing, maybe they might want to submit songs to you. Is there a website or contact information that you might want to share?
1: Sure. Please feel free, everyone. Everyone, feel free to go to hallmarksmusic.com. So that's H-A-L-L-M-A-R-X, music.com. And my number is 718-528-9181. That's 718-528-9181.
0: Beautiful. You up there in the beautiful New York.
1: Queens, New York. I love my people in New York. We love you, baby. Brooklyn, Queens, Staten Island. I have missed
0: New York because thanks to COVID, I didn't get to come, you know, this year. I actually had an invitation to come to Brooklyn Tabernacle in
1: the
0: summer.
1: That's right.
0: But the Lord is willing. I actually did a worship, you know, led worship and spoke to the congregation online. And so the Lord has a way of achieving his purpose and achieving his will. And we just want to, you know, be obedient to the cause of Christ and make Jesus look good. And he will continue to open up doors if we just put him first and ask him for his direction. He will work it out all right. I guarantee you that he will. You trust in the Lord, and he will work it out all right, according to Proverbs chapter 3, verse 5 and 6. Well, Rowley Hall, my friend, thank you so very much for joining me today here on Baddie's House on the Radio. Man, you are the quintessential innovator and encourager, and we're just grateful to do life with you. And thank you for your participation in the Shout Project, all right?
1: It is our privilege, and from the bottom of all of our hearts here at Hallmark's Music Group, we thank you.
0: And to you, dear listener, thank you for tuning in today to Babby's House on the Radio. We hope and pray that something has been said or done that just gives you a great boost of encouragement today, reminding you that Jesus is Lord, and whatever is over your head is under his feet. Until the next time we get together, may the Lord God bless you and yours real good. Bye-bye for now.

Hi, this is Babbie Mason with Encouraging Words. It was an exciting day. My friend had just produced her very first motion picture, and I was on the way to the premiere. I decided that I would bring her a gift. The only nearby store was one of those big warehouse-type superstores, so I dashed in to buy a nice gift and a bouquet of flowers. While I was standing in the checkout line, I realized that I didn't have my membership card, but a very nice woman who was standing in the line behind me said, "Hey, you can use my card." I said, "Thank you so very much. God bless you for that." She said, "Oh, honey, I really do need a blessing." Well, I said, "Well, then I pray that God will open up the windows of his heaven and shower down so many blessings upon you that you won't have room enough to receive them all." Well, she started praising God right there in the checkout line. Well, there was another lady at the end of the line who said, "Excuse me, ma'am, but will you bless me too?" I smiled, took the young lady by the hands, and spoke a promise from God's word into her life as tears rolled down her face. It was the first time I'd ever had church in the checkout line of a warehouse superstore. The words I spoke to those I met at the store that day weren't unusual. I only did what God led me to do in that moment. How is God leading you to bless somebody in your path today? This is Babbie Mason with Encouraging Words. Reach out to me soon at babbie.com.

0: After this I looked, and there before me was a great multitude that no one could count, from every nation, tribe, people, and language, standing before the throne and in front of the Lamb. They were wearing white robes and were holding palm branches in their hands, and they cried out in a loud voice, "Salvation belongs to our God who sits on the throne and to the Lamb." All the angels were standing around the throne and around the elders and the four living creatures. They fell down on their faces before the throne and worshiped God, saying, "Amen, praise and glory and wisdom and thanks and honor and power and strength be to our God forever and ever. Amen." The Book of the Revelation, chapter 7, verses 9 through 12.
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3: 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Our book, Wise Women,

0: managing money can be a resource for groups and classes. 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
3: How do you simplify your faith? How do you get rid of the clutter? How do you discover a joy worth waking up to? Simple. Get rid of the middleman. This is Max Lucado. There are some who suggest the only way to God is through them. There's the great teacher who has the final word on Bible teaching. There's the father who must bless your acts. There's the spiritual master who will tell you what God wants you to do. Jesus' message for complicated religion is to remove these middlemen. He's not saying you don't need teachers, elders, or counselors. He is saying, however, that we are all brothers and sisters with equal access to the Father. Seek God for yourself. No elaborate channels of command or levels of access. You have a Bible? You can study. You have a heart? You can pray. You have a mind? You can think. This is Max Lucado.

0: Because parenting is so critical and so important, it might be one job, but it's so multifaceted. God gives us instructions in His Word as to how to do this well, how to be a good parent, how to be a successful parent. And it is found, the instructions are found all through the Word of God, but Deuteronomy chapter 6 is really critical because it really zeroes in on parents.
1: Being a parent is the most important job on the planet, and it's also the most challenging. 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Today's message on From His Heart with Pastor Jeff Shreve is entitled, Preparing Our Children for Life, Part 1. Thank you for joining us today as we begin the second message from the second family series we've aired this month. It's called, We Are Family, and we'll be in it the rest of the month. 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Click the Listen link and also the entire series, We Are Family. 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But don't do that now. Instead, open your Bible to the book of Deuteronomy chapter 6. And let's get started preparing our children for life.
0: Ultimately, the one job of a parent is to see their child come to faith in Christ and walk with the Lord Jesus Christ. That's what God wants from every parent. If you do that, you are a success. If you don't do that, I don't care if your kid grows up to be the president of Amazon, you've missed it. So what? So what if my son's a doctor? So what if he's a lawyer? So what if he's a billionaire? If he doesn't know the Lord Jesus Christ, all that ends in a Christless eternity. So because parenting is so critical and so important, it might be one job, but it's so multifaceted. God gives us instructions in His Word as to how to do this well. How to be a good parent, how to be a successful parent. And it is found, the instructions are found all through the Word of God, but Deuteronomy chapter 6 is really critical because it really zeroes in on parents. Deuteronomy 6 is Moses on the plains of Moab. This is Moses, really the book of Deuteronomy is three sermons that Moses gave on the plains of Moab before the people go into the promised land. Moses didn't get to go into the promised land. God said, because when I told you to speak to the rock, you struck the rock and you failed to keep me as holy before the people. And God held Moses to a high standard. And so God said, Moses, they're going in. You're not going in. I'm taking you home to heaven. And Joshua is going to lead the people in. And so Moses, he so wanted to go into the promised land. And the Lord let him see it, but He didn't let him enter. So Moses is preparing the people in the book of Deuteronomy, giving him his last farewell sermons, so to speak. And this is what he says in Deuteronomy chapter 6. Now this is the commandment, the statutes and the judgments which the Lord your God has commanded me to teach you, that you might do them in the land where you are going over to possess it, so that you and your son and your grandson might fear the Lord your God, to keep all His statutes and His commandments, which I command you all the days of your life, and that your days may be prolonged. O Israel, you should listen and be careful to do it, that it may be well with you, and that you may multiply greatly, just as the Lord, the God of your fathers, has promised you in a land flowing with milk and honey. That's how they describe the promised land, the land of Cana, the land of Israel, the land flowing with milk and honey. And then he says this, hear, O Israel, the Lord is our God. The Lord is one. And you shall love the Lord your God with all your heart and with all your soul and with all your might. And these words which I am commanding you today shall be on your heart, and you shall teach them diligently to your sons, and shall talk of them when you sit in your house, and when you walk by the way, and when you lie down, and when you rise up. And you shall bind them as a sign on your hand, and they shall be as frontals on your forehead, and you shall write them on the doorposts of your house and on your gates. Critical information that God, through Moses, gives to the people, and so much of it has to do with parenting, with raising up kids who will love and follow the Lord. So I want to share with you three encouragements on this subject of parenting, preparing children for life. Encouragement number one, parenting starts in your own heart. Starts in here for moms and dads. And I'm speaking to those moms and dads, grandmothers, grandfathers, those who want to be a mom or a dad someday. Starts in your own heart. The poem says, no written word, no spoken plea can teach our children what they should be, nor all the books on all the shelves. It's what the parents are themselves. Now, parenting is a lot like a relay race. And in a relay race, you gotta learn to pass the baton. And if you don't pass the baton right, if you don't pass the baton in the given zone period, those 20 meters or whatever it is, and if you drop the baton, you're out, you're disqualified. And so a parent's job, if you wanna just look at it as what is the most important thing that parent does, he passes the baton of faith to his son, to his daughter. David said in Psalm 145, verse 4, one generation shall praise your works to another and shall declare your mighty acts. The generation of the parents pass on the baton of faith and praise in a relationship with God to their children, to the next generation. And if we drop the baton, moms and dads, then the faith doesn't get passed on. We, you know, Christianity is just one generation from being extinct if we don't continue to pass it on. So parenting starts in your own heart. Now, you can't pass on what you don't possess. If I'm running in a relay race and I'm the first leg and I don't have a baton, there's nothing for me to give the next guy. And so I have to have a genuine faith and a genuine relationship with Jesus so I can pass that on to my kids. So if you want to be a good parent, you jot this down. A good parent is a good disciple. A good parent is one who is being discipled by the Lord. He himself, she herself, is somebody whose heart has been given over to the Lord Jesus Christ. And you yourself, mom, dad, you're walking with the Lord and you're a good disciple yourself. You are growing in the Lord. See, it says in verse 2 of what we just read in chapter 6, so that you and your son and your grandson might fear the Lord to keep all his statutes and his commandments. It says in verse 5, and you shall love the Lord your God with all your heart and with all your soul and with all your might. It starts with you. And if you're not fearing the Lord, if you're not walking with the Lord, if you're not loving the Lord, how are you going to pass that on to your kids? John the Baptist put it this way concerning the Lord Jesus. When Jesus came on the scene, John 3, verse 30, he said, speaking of Jesus, he must increase and I must decrease. That's the Christian life in a nutshell. That's growth in the Christian life. The Lord increases and we decrease. So you see more and more and more of Jesus and less and less and less of you or of me. More of Jesus, less of Jeff. That's how you know you're growing in the Christian life. A good parent is a good disciple. Secondly, a good parent is a good example. A good parent is a good example. I mean, you have to, your kids are watching you, mom and dad. They're watching to see, are you a good disciple? See, because if you're a good disciple, then you're a good example. But if you're not walking with the Lord, then they're not going to see you as an example. Paul said this to the Corinthians in 1 Corinthians chapter 4. For if you were to have countless tutors in Christ, yet you would not have many fathers. For in Christ Jesus, I became your father through the gospel. I exhort you, therefore, be imitators of me. The word imitators in Greek is where we get our English word mimic. Mimetase is in the Greek. And it means to mimic, to copy. And Paul says, hey, you know, you might have a lot of people come in to teach you, but I was the one that shared Christ with you. I became your spiritual father. You know, you might have many tutors, but you only have one father. Follow my example. Be imitators of me. Now, how could Paul say that? He could say that because he knew that he was following Jesus. And Paul could say, hey, if you want to know how to walk with Jesus, just follow my example because I'm walking with him. And you can use me as a pattern as to how to do it. There's a poem I like that I think of often. It says this, I'd rather see a sermon than hear one any day. I'd rather you go with me than merely point the way. The eye is a more ready pupil than ever was the ear. Good advice is often confusing, but example is always clear. I'd rather see a sermon than hear one any day. Hey, mom and dad, grandma, grandpa, you need to be a sermon for your kids, for your grandkids, so that they can see, so that they can say, that's what it means to be a Christian. That's what it means to witness. That's what it means to pray. That's what it means to walk with Jesus Christ.
1: 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Pastor Jeff will continue the message in just a moment to teach us more about what an amazing God can do in your family. 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And this is a timely gift as this month is our fiscal year end and we're truly hoping to close a significant gap that we have in our budget. So call 866-40-BIBLE, 866-40-BIBLE, or go to fromhisheart.org. 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And thank you for helping God's truth continue from one generation to the next. Now let's get back to the lesson, preparing your children for life.
0: It's interesting, there was a little study done, kind of a questionnaire that was done in a fifth grade Sunday school class in Brookside, New Jersey. And the 10-year-olds were asked this question, what's wrong with grown-ups? Mainly speaking of their parents. These were their replies. Grown-ups make promises, then they forget all about them. Or else they say it wasn't really a promise, just a maybe. Grown-ups don't do the things they're always telling the children to do, like pick up their things or be neat or always tell the truth. Grown-ups never really listen to what children have to say. They always decide ahead of time what they're going to answer. Now watch this one. Grown-ups make mistakes, but they won't admit them. They always pretend that they weren't mistakes at all, or that somebody else made them. And lastly, they say this: grown-ups are always talking about what they did and what they knew when they were 10 years old, but they never try to think what it's like to be 10 years old right now. Interesting perspective from a 10-year-old. And the thing that really resonated with me as I read that is this: when you mess up as a parent, and we all do, your kids are watching to see how do you deal with that. When you lose your temper with your kids, how do you respond? You just sweep that under the rug, or do you go to your kid and you apologize to your kid? Hey, Dad was wrong. What you did was wrong, but I responded way over the top. Please forgive me. We desperately need that in parenting to be an example to our children. One of the greatest parenting tips I ever got was at a family life conference. And the co-speaker said this, and I wrote it down and I've never forgotten it. He said, parenting tip number one: moms, dads, be the person you want your child to become. You want your child to be a trustworthy person, you be a trustworthy person. You want your child to be a godly person, you be a godly person. You want your child to be honest, you be honest. You want your child to have integrity, you have integrity. You want them to be responsible, you be responsible. Be the person you want your child to become. Hey, parenting starts in your own heart. So the question is this: do you have a genuine relationship with Jesus Christ? You can't pass the baton of faith to your son, to your daughter, if you don't have it real in your heart. Christianity is all about heart. You love the Lord with all your heart and with all your soul and with all your might. Jesus said that is the most important commandment in all the commandments. When he was asked that question, what's the greatest commandment? He went to Deuteronomy chapter 6, verse 5. That's the greatest commandment. Love the Lord with all your heart. It's not religion. We don't preach religion here. We preach a relationship with Jesus Christ. You can know him, not just in your head, facts and figures about the Lord, but you know him in your heart. If you confess with your mouth Jesus as Lord and believe in your heart that God raised him from the dead, you shall be saved. Hey, do you have that genuine relationship? First encouragement: parenting starts in your own heart. Second encouragement: parenting needs to firmly establish a godly foundation. A godly foundation. So I can pass along the baton of faith, and I need, as a parent, to not only be a good disciple and to be a good example, but I need to pass on to my children what it means to know the Lord and walk with the Lord. See, look at verse 6 again. And these words which I am commanding you today shall be on your heart, and you shall teach them diligently to your sons and daughters too, not just sons alone, and shall talk of them when you sit in your house, and when you walk by the way, and when you lie down, and when you rise up. You teach them to your kids all the time. Now, when it says teach them diligently, that's New American Standard, the version that I use. A contemporary English version says this: tell them over and over again. The Amplified puts it this way: teach them diligently, impressing God's precepts on their minds and penetrating their hearts with his truth. That's what God says a parent is supposed to do. So I first have to work on me, but then I have to do the job of diligently teaching my children. That's a command from God to me as a dad, to Debbie as a mom, to all moms and to all dads and grandparents and those who are training up kids in that parental type of role. So, two things to diligently teach. Number one, you diligently teach your children who the Lord is. So there's no mistake, so that they know the truth. Jesus said, "You shall know the truth, and the truth shall make you free." Teach them the truth about who the Lord is. Well, what does the scripture say who he is? He is God alone. The Lord is God alone. Now, as the scripture talks about the Lord here, hear, O Israel, the Lord is our God, the Lord is one. The Lord is in caps, all in caps. Anytime you run across Lord in the Old Testament, all in caps, that's the special name of God, the tetragrammaton, the four letters, YHWH. We translate that as Yahweh or Jehovah. The Lord is our God. He is our Elohim. The Lord is one. Now, to the Jews, the first verses that any Jewish child would learn, Deuteronomy chapter 6, verses 4 and 5. And the Jewish parents would teach their Jewish children, hear, O Israel. It's called the Shema, because the word in Hebrew for hear is Shema. And in Hebrew, it would sound like this. Shema Israel Adonai Eloheinu Adonai Echad. Hear, O Israel, the Lord is our God, the Lord is one. Echad in the Hebrew means this. It means he's the one, he's the only, he's united, he is alone. There is no other God. And in the book of Isaiah, we read that. The Lord says, I am the Lord and there is no other. There's no other God but God. Now, there are false gods all over the place. And in the Old Testament, people worshiped all kinds of false gods. In our day and age, people worship all kinds of false gods. They worship the God of money. They worship the God of pleasure. They worship the God of success. They worship the God of fame. There's only one God. He is the creator God. And so we teach our children that God is God alone. And Jesus is the Lord God. Know that the Lord himself is God. In the New Testament, what do they call Jesus? They call him Lord. And as Thomas, who we call Doubting Thomas, when he finally saw the Lord, the resurrected Christ, what did he say? My Lord and my God. Jesus is the Lord God. He is the creator God. So we teach our children right off the bat who the Lord is. The Lord, he is God alone. And secondly, he is good, and he is mighty, and he is faithful. We sing that song, Faithful God, you reign forever. Look what it says in verse 20. When your son asks you in time to come, saying, what do the testimonies and the statutes and the judgments mean, which the Lord commanded you? Then you shall say to your son, we were slaves to Pharaoh in Egypt. And the Lord brought us from Egypt with a mighty hand. Moreover, the Lord showed great and distressing signs and wonders before our eyes against Egypt, Pharaoh, and all his household. And he brought us out from there in order to bring us in to give us the land which he had sworn to our fathers. He brought us out of the house of slavery and into the land of promise. Now, they spent 40 years in the wilderness. That wasn't God's plan. God wanted them to come out of the land of slavery. He wanted them to come to Mount Sinai to receive the Ten Commandments and then go into the land of promise. But if you remember in the scripture, in the book of Numbers, they didn't go in when they were supposed to. They said, there are giants in the land. We can't go in. Let's go back to Egypt. We'd rather be slaves to Pharaoh in Egypt than to face the giants in the promised land. And God was frustrated with them. But see, here's the faithfulness of God. He took them out of Egypt, and he wanted to bring them into the promised land so that they'd experience the land flowing with milk and honey, all the blessings of the Lord. God is God alone. He is good and mighty and faithful, and he is worthy, worthy, worthy.
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0: Philippians chapter 1, verses 9 through 11. This is my prayer for you, that your love will grow more and more, that you will have knowledge and understanding with your love, that you will see the difference between good and bad and will choose the good, that you will be pure and without wrong for the coming of Christ, that you will do many good things with the help of Christ to bring glory and praise to God.
1: In this world where we live, we are always looking to it to give us hope, right? We're always trying to find ourselves here, trying to see our way through the darkness around us, whether that darkness is tragedy or loss or difficulty or just even lack of clarity that we often have in our lives. And so I have been learning that the center of finding hope, the secret of finding hope, is really finding our rest and our strength in God.
2: Welcome to the show today, friends. We're so glad you've joined us. We are your home for hope, and it is a fabulous Friday, Laura.
3: It is Fab Friday. We have a great show planned for you. I love how you said that, Mark. Well,
2: A little twang.
3: First, we're going to tell you about an incredible story that is making waves on the internet. This amazing man, Paul Grand, he went to a deli some years ago, went to buy his sandwich with some money, pulled out a dollar bill. He saw the name Esther written in pencil on it, and he stopped in his tracks because just then he'd been dating a girl named Esther. He was considering asking her to go study. Next time they're out on their date, he presents the bill to her. And what does she do?
2: Well, first of all, she says yes. She accepts. Yeah. But she snatches the bill out of his hand, looking a little bit nervous about the whole situation, maybe slightly agitated.
3: Yep.
2: And she just kind of dismisses it right away. She says, ask me about this bill later. And 2 years later, she finally told him the story about that $1 bill.
3: And it was incredible. A few years before, when she was 19, before she met Paul, she had had a bad heartbreak. And she decided to trust the future of her life with God. She said, I'm going to do something interesting. She wrote her name on 10 $1 bills. And so she wrote Esther in pencil and then prayed that the man who would become her husband would receive one of those bills. And so she finally tells him, and he's...
2: How cool is that? Okay, so 19 years later, and three children, they are happily married. What a really cool story. You know, Cambridge University, Laura, published a study that said, coincidences happen a lot more often than we recognize. But there is a group of people, however, that their eyes are open to them a little bit more, and those are people of faith. So open your eyes, the eyes of your heart, and you might find God doing something pretty special. I like to call them God incidences.
3: They are God incidences. And, you know, today our guest, Ginny Owens, she really sees with the eyes of her heart. She has been blind since she was 3 years old, but she is a multi-Dove Award-winning singer, songwriter, piano player, an incredible inspiration. I'm so excited to hear what you and her talk about.
2: She is such an inspiration. Absolutely. And she's going to be performing live for us today.
3: Yes. We also have Patrick Linnell with us today. He's the founder of the Grace Bomb Movement. He's going to talk to us about God orchestrating divine appointments in our lives and what that looks like. So pretty
2: exciting. There's those coincidences again. Absolutely. But first, we've got speaker and pastor Vijay Christian. He's going to help us answer the question, who is God? Take a look at this.
4: Who is God? What is he about? One of the most important things, maybe the most important thing that Jesus reveals to us about God is that he has invited you and I into relationship. At the core, at the center of God's character and God's nature is that he is love. That we were made to actually experience his love, to be in relationship with him. And one of the most profound ways we do that is through prayer. Maybe you've never thought of prayer that way, that it's actually a conversation with God, which means it goes two ways. We speak and we listen. God speaks and God listens. Jesus, when he was with his followers on the earth, they asked him one day, well, Jesus, teach us to pray. How do we do this? And what Jesus gave us has been famously called the Lord's Prayer. Now, whether you're familiar with that or not, it's a beautiful prayer, not only because of what the specific words are, but it actually teaches us how to pray in every kind of situation, in every kind of way, using our own words, but following the pattern. I don't know about you, but I need often words to pray it. When I run out of things to say, when I've prayed about something and I've got nothing left, or maybe for some of us to say, I don't even know where to begin. Jesus begins the Lord's Prayer by saying, call God your Father. The Greek word is actually Abba, which means daddy. It's not a formal address of Father. It's a word a child uses when they're crying out to their father, when he comes home through the door and they're excited to see him, or when they're in desperate need and they cry out, Abba, Father. And the rest of the prayer goes on to explain how we can bring our needs to our Father in heaven. It says, God, let earth look a little more like heaven. God, provide for my daily needs. God, rescue me from temptation. Help me when I've gotten myself into trouble. Keep me out of trouble. God, teach me to know who you are even more. And help my life become more and more like yours. If you've run out of things to pray, or you've never prayed before, it's a perfect place to start.
5: Feeling exhausted, stressed, or lacking purpose? Well, maybe the solution is some good old-fashioned fun. New York Times bestselling author Annie F. Downs joins 100 Huntley Street to discuss her new book, That Sounds Fun.
6: It is reported that those who have suffered the loss of their sight experience a heightening of their other senses. Well, my guest today is a prime example of that. Prolific singer-songwriter Ginny Owens has been blind since the age of 3, but that hasn't held her back one little bit. She has an artistry that spans 20 years, having won 3 Dove Awards, had multiple Christian radio hits, and sold over 1 million records. Now she adds author to that list of accomplishments. Singing in the Dark, Finding Hope in the Songs of Scripture, is a vulnerable journey through the songs of the Bible laced with Ginny's own faith story. Welcome back to Huntley Street, Ginny.
7: Oh, thank you so much. It is so fabulous to be here.
6: It is awesome to have you. I have to say off the top, for those of us that have followed your career for any length of time, we know that it's been marked by songs that drive home the point that we need to bring our vulnerable, honest selves to God, which is so freeing. And I have to just dive into this book. You talk about the Bible being a series of songs that are sung by the characters that we've come to know through the various stories. What inspired you to write this book?
7: You know, I have learned over the course of my life just my need for hope. You know, in this world where we live, we are always looking to it to give us hope, right? We're always trying to find ourselves here, trying to see our way through the darkness around us, whether that darkness is tragedy or loss or difficulty or just even lack of clarity that we often have in our lives. And so I have been learning that the center of finding hope, the secret of finding hope, is really finding our rest and our strength in God and learning to trust him. And so I wanted to write about that and wanted to kind of share my excitement about having him as our center, as our hope, with everyone else. So that was kind of the initial inspiration. And then also, as someone who can't see, I have always found that, you know, he has been the light in my life through so many difficult situations and just in life in general. So I wanted to talk about that by sharing some of my story as well. And again, just encouraging folks to find that light in whatever situations they might be facing.
6: Well, I have to say, having read the book, there is definitely a lot of light and hope there. And I'm going to, through our time together, I'm going to jump all over the place a little bit here with some of the various songs of fill in the blank here. And I want to jump to the story of Hannah in the Bible. She was a woman that pleaded with God to give her a son. And we know that God eventually gave her a son, Samuel. And you describe hers as a song of strength. And I'm a little intrigued because the way you wrote that chapter, I felt like you had a special connection to Hannah's story, specifically as it pertains to your middle school years. What is it about Hannah's story that you relate to?
7: You know, Hannah was the first, we think probably the first of two wives. And there's a pretty good chance, well, first of all, that's always a problem. no one should ever marry two wives. But we think there's a pretty good chance that her husband Elkanah married a second wife because she could not have children. So in a certain sense, Hannah had to live her life finding this inner strength to go on without having children, which in her day and time meant that she was just a non-person. She was unimportant in her society. She didn't have anything to bring to the table because she couldn't have kids. And so I envision there being many days when she is at home with her husband Elkanah and the other wife Peninnah, and you know, she's seeing her kids, Peninnah's kids, and she's kind of going through life, and she's probably having to muster lots of strength. But what happened was every time they got to the tabernacle to worship each year, Hannah would kind of come unglued because Peninnah, the other wife, would just harass her mercilessly, and it was so terrible. And so finally, what she does is she goes to God and she asks for a son, which is often what we think when we think about the story. But she also just basically says, I have no strength. Like what we hear her say to Eli, the priest, is, I am pouring out my bitterness and anguish and sorrow to the Lord. I'm pouring out everything in the depths of my soul to the Lord. And I have always found that is such a

0: more than everyone else. I was going to have to try and be a cut above. My mom helped me to see that, you know, and one of the ways was in middle school and learning to put on makeup. I really wanted to do it, but after a few days of trying it again and again, I found it was really difficult to do and I wanted to give up. And my mom said, no, no, it is important that you know how to do this because A, one day you might need it, but also because if you never do it, people will think it's because you can't. And there were many things like that, whether it came to cleaning the house or ironing clothes. And she would say, you need to go the extra mile. You need to make sure that people know you can do these things. But what happens when you kind of develop this inner grit is that you believe it's all up to you and you rely on yourself for strength. And so as I read Hannah's story, one of the beautiful things that I have learned is that God's true strength, unwavering strength, strength that is there whether we succeed or fail, strength that's there whether we are weak or whether we are just getting it all right, it is always there. It is always present in us and with us. And so as I began to sort of pour out my heart and soul to him, I believe he replaced my sort of inner grit and determination, or at least replaced that defining me with his true strength.
1: So well said, and you unpack so much of it there in Hannah's story. I want to jump to another woman of the Bible story, referencing Leah specifically. Now, she was Jacob's other wife as well, not necessarily Jacob's first choice, which I'm sure caused for some interesting conversations for Leah to have with God because she was constantly trying to experience the love of Jacob, which she never really got. And I want to talk to perhaps how you process this yourself in your own journey or for someone watching that may be they believed an unhealthy narrative about themselves and it's taken a toll on their soul, because we know there was some unhealthy or there were some inaccurate narratives you'd believed about yourself and a shift took place in your own life. What would you say about Leah's story and how it relates to someone struggling in this area?
0: Yes. Well, one of the beautiful things that we see in Leah's story, as you were mentioning, Leah is married off secretly by her father to Jacob, and she's veiled, so Jacob doesn't know it, and Jacob's in love with her sister. I mean, you know, can you think of like a worse Netflix show than that? It's just unbelievable. But what we hear immediately in Leah's story is that God sees her. And we hear that because the Bible tells us God sees her and gives her a child. And every child Leah has, she realizes God sees her, but she says, oh, great, God has seen me. And so now my husband will love me. And so I think for me, there have been a lot of times when I have known that God is there with me and he has seen me, and yet I kind of use that to my own ends. For instance, music was a way that I know God saw me. He gave me this gift of expressing my heart through music, and I remember as a high schooler first realizing that a way to sort of break down the barrier between me and kids that could see was to play my songs for them, because, you know, when they heard my lyrics, they realized, gosh, we're not different. We have the same longings, the same dreams, the same challenges, all of those things. And so what happened, though, for me, starting in high school, and I would say going through the first few years of my music journey, was that I thought, okay, well, I have to succeed ultimately at my career. It kind of became my first love. In a certain way, I can look back and say it became my God, the thing that I thought helped me to belong in every situation. But when I was able to see that music was truly a gift from God in a way that he had empowered me to speak light and hope to the world, I could let it go and I could enjoy it. I could enjoy that means of speaking to people through it. But I could rest in the fact that that was a gift. That was not the way that I was defined. And that just was a huge life-changing piece for me.
1: Yes. We've just got a minute left, Ginny, before you're going to sing for us. And we didn't get to this in the interview, but you've gone on, you've enrolled in seminary. You're going back yet for another degree. You're going to get your master's in biblical studies, which I think is amazing. You moved to New York. I mean, you've just really, you know, taken a whole new, taking on a whole new chapter in your life. But I want to speak to those that are perhaps in the midst of sorrow. We know COVID-19 has devastated so many. And you learn that the

0: power of singing through our sorrow can really have a profound impact on our situation. What would you say to someone in this season of sorrow?
1: Yeah, I would say know in full confidence that God wants to walk through your suffering with you. Take steps toward him because he's always running toward you. And one of the first steps that you can take is just pouring out to him everything that you're feeling, everything that you're thinking, every pain that you have, even ask why. You know, I love to say that lament is sorrow with hope at the center, right? It's saying to God all the pain that we have, and yet with this hope that we hold on to, that he is there. And maybe all you can say right now is, I think you're there. Can you show me that you're there? But I think the beginning is dialogue, coming to him, taking that first step, knowing that he's always running toward you.
0: Thank you so much, Jenny. My goodness, I wish we had more time. This has been so thought-provoking and spiritually uplifting, and I feel like actually, having gone through your book, felt like I've taken a crash course in seminary on biblical characters, and I would listen to you lecture any day, by the way. Everyone, the book is called Singing in the Dark by You're welcome. The book is called Singing in the Dark by Jenny Owens. Make sure you go out and get your copy, and while you're at it, get some more of her music, because I know there's a complimentary EP that goes with that. It will move you, I promise. And now, Jenny, we want to thank you for being with us, and you're going to give us a beautiful song called Greater Still.

0: Great is this love with greater still to come. Thank you, Jenny. You know, that is such a beautiful encouragement that on our journey of faith, that there is so much more that God has in store for us. And you know, it doesn't mean that life is always going to be easy. In fact, she said, lament is sorrow with hope at the center. And maybe you need a little bit of hope in your situation. And listen, it's not about bringing what she called the polite prayers to God. You know, everything's okay, Lord, and you're awesome and you're great. And all of those things are true. But God also wants you to be honest. He wants you to be vulnerable. He wants you to bring your deep heart cries to him and say, God, listen, I don't have all of this figured out, or I don't understand why that is happening to me. He wants to step into your situation and be there, be your answer, be your peace, be your hope at the very center. We want to remind you that we've got prayer partners that are so good at encouraging people on their journey of faith and so good at praying with you during your times of need. So call 1-866-273-4444, or you can go to prayercrossroads.ca. Of course, you can chat with our digital pastor through the chat icon on crossroads.ca. Listen, we love praying with people and encouraging them that Jesus is our hope. Well, hey, have you ever wondered what a divine appointment is, or if you've ever had a meant-to-be moment in your life? Well, here's Laura with her guest, Patrick Linnell, to tell us more.
1: Can we really take part in God's plan for someone else's life? Is there such a thing as a divine appointment? Joining me to explore this riveting topic is Patrick Linnell, founder and chief visionary of the Grace Bomb Movement and author of Grace Bomb, The Surprising Impact of Loving Your Neighbors. Thank you for being with us again today, Patrick.
2: It is fabulous to be with you, Laura.
1: Oh, it's our pleasure to have you. This is exciting. You know, Patrick, as I read your book, I was struck by this quote: a grace bomb is a divine appointment with explosive, life-changing impact. Are you saying that when we grace bomb someone or perform an out-of-the-blue act of generosity for someone else, we may actively be taking part in God's plan unfolding for their lives?
2: I am saying that 100%. And here's why. Ephesians 2:10, when Paul writes this letter to the church in Ephesus, he says that we are his, as in God's, workmanship, created in Christ Jesus for good works that God has prepared in advance that we should walk in them. So one of the ways that I like to say that is we are grace-built people because we've been saved by grace. It's what he has done. We are his workmanship, put together and crafted like a poem, assembled like a manufactured thing. And anything that is assembled and put together is done therefore for a purpose. And our purpose is to walk in those good works that have been prepared in advance. Or another way I like to say it is we are grace-built people meant to grace-bomb people. And the little phrase that God has prepared these things in advance for us to walk in tells us that he very well may be bringing together the right windows of time for us to walk through. So the neighbor that you might think, wow, there's a random instance. Somebody's just right here in front of me with this particular need. I would say that person very much might be there for a reason. And if you feel this overwhelming tug or nudge or prompting, I don't think that's the pizza you ate last night. I would suspect that that's the Holy Spirit prompting you and reminding you that this is a great time to point someone to Jesus.
1: Patrick, I so agree. And I look back on my own faith walk and I recognize times where God spoke and acted in my life through other people before I even knew Jesus. But now hindsight's always 20/20. Patrick, thank you for being with us today.
2: Great to be with you and have a great day, Laura.
1: Yeah, you too. Patrick's book, Grace Bomb, The Surprising Impact of Loving Your Neighbors, is full of stories that will inspire you to look at God, your neighbor, and yourself in new ways and see that your life and the world around you is full of possibility when you partner with God in weaving together the story that he is weaving for all of us. To get your copy of Patrick's book and accompanying Grace Bomb cards, take a look at this.
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1: I really love this book, Grace Bomb,
0: Mark. Too.
1: You know, yeah, it's really inspired me just to step out of my comfort zone and do more things for others that often I want to do, yeah. but I don't quite want to take the risk.
0: Do you ever find there's sometimes barriers that keep you from doing
1: yes.
0: good things for people? I mean, even people that we know, we're kind of, oh, yeah. how will they receive
1: what
0: it? Are they going to perceive it as charity? Are they going to, you know, like we don't want to give the wrong impression?
1: Yep.
0: But there's some really good tips in here on how to break down those barriers
1: yeah.
0: and to be surprising evidence of God's grace in people's life. And I love the fact that nothing is random about this.
1: Yes.
0: These are divine appointments. And hey, you watching the show today is a divine
1: it
0: appointment.
1: It is. You are here for a reason.
0: Yeah, exactly.
1: Yes.
0: We've heard from Ginny earlier on. I mean, she's had challenges yep. that she's faced being legally blind. But
1: right.
0: of course, God has lavished his grace on her and blessed the whole world through her music and through her story,
1: yeah.
0: which is, you know, God is always doing those cool kinds of things with our lives, Laura, if we
1: yeah.
0: just surrender to it.
1: And we know we have to keep an eye out for it. We have to be looking and watchful for what God is doing in our lives.
0: For the Esther $1 bills?
1: Yeah, the Esther $1 bills. Letting your faith, you know, okay, maybe God's talking to me. Because he always is. He's always, like Ginny said, running towards us.
0: That's right.
1: And doing those cool things in our lives that only he can do. Well, we're so thankful you were with us today. We love you tons. God bless you and have a great day.
0: Go and grace someone today. See
1: yeah.
0: you next time.
1: Bye.

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0: We reject new ideas. We refuse to break tradition. We're resistant to change. We're repulsed by the unfamiliar. Man, we've got to launch out in the deep, folk. We got to begin to trust the Lord to do some things. We need Christians who are willing to sail some uncharted waters.
1: Welcome to Treasure Truth with Pastor and author James Ford Jr., Senior Pastor of the Christ Bible Church in Chicago. I'm Steve Hillard. Glad you're with us as we begin a new message today. It's called Launching Out into the Deep. And Pastor, what do you mean by that? It sounds like you're challenging us to do that. So what's the challenge for us?
0: Well, the challenge is that if we always do what we always did, then we'll always get what we've always got. If we want something we've never had, we've got to do something that we've never done. And so, you know, God has called us to be pioneers. Okay, Steve, think about Abraham.
1: Okay.
0: Abraham, leave your family, your friends, your fame, your fortune, and the familiar, and go to a place that I will show you. Well, where is it, Lord? I will show you.
1: Yeah.
0: Well, what will happen along the way? I will show you. How do I get there? I will show you. That's all. He walked by faith, left everything in the Ur of the Chaldees to go to a promised land that God gave to him. And the only way we're going to do that is by faith.
1: Sure.
0: 2 Corinthians chapter 5, verse 7 says that we walk by faith, not by sight. So then faith will take me places that my sight will never allow me to go.
1: Mm-hmm.
0: And of course, my favorite definition for faith is believing it is so, even when it's not so, until it becomes so, because our God said so. So when we get a promise from God and we have to have a word from him, and he tells us to move out, we are to do Proverbs chapter 3, verse 5 and 6. Trust in the Lord with all your heart. Lean not to your own understanding. In all your ways acknowledge him, and he will direct your path. And so what's going to happen? What will happen is God is going to lead us and deal with everything that would be an impediment to us getting where he wants us to go. Now, let me make it practical real quick.
1: Good, because I was going to ask you to do that.
0: You're saying, I'm too old to go back to school. I'm a grandmother. I'm a grandfather. But God has told you he wanted you to finish your GED. He wanted you to finish your PhD, whatever it is. And you're afraid to walk out into that uncharted waters. It is scary. Look at all the things that are hindering. You know, I haven't studied in a long time. Take it by faith. God told me to do this. Some wanted to start a business, and they're intimidated. And God says, I'll be with you. You know, start that business. Go out into the uncharted waters. Relationships. Building relationships, establishing relationships. We're a little intimidated because the last one was a disaster.
1: Yeah.
0: You know, but I always tell our assembly, listen, brother, your last woman wasn't the last woman, and your sister, the last man wasn't the last man. And if you have the man, he will help you with a man or a woman.
1: Yeah. Well, now that you have an idea where we're going, let's get into it. We're beginning a message today entitled Launching Out into the Deep. Here is Pastor Ford.
0: One of my favorite sayings, you hear it over and over again, was by that great theologianist, Jackie Moms Mabley. Come on, you heard it enough to say it with me. What'd she say? If you always do what you always did, then you always get what you always got. If you want something you've never had, you've got to do something you've never done. I think that's it. If you want something you never had, you've got to do something you've never done. If you want something you never had, A's on your report card, you got to do something you've never done. Study. Yeah. If you want something you've never had, a submissive wife, you have to do what you've never done. Love her like Christ loved the church. Yeah. If you want something you never had to be able to provide for your own needs, then you've got to do something you've never done. Get a job and move out of Big Mama's basement. Amen. If you want something you never had, a good conversation with your husband, you've got to do something you've never done. Lay your tongue on the altar as a sacrifice to God. Now, I didn't do it. I got this from Scripture. Proverbs 21:9, it's better to dwell in a corner of a housetop than with a brawling woman in a wide house. Yeah, Proverbs 21:19, it's better to dwell in the wilderness than with a contentious and an angry woman. Amen. Praise the Lord. Proverbs 19:13b, the contentions of a wife are a continual dropping. Proverbs 27:15, they said a continual dropping in a very rainy day and a contentious woman are alike. Drip, drip, drip, drip, drip, drip, drip. So if you want something you never had, the direction of God, you've got to do something you've never done. Trust in the Lord with all of your heart and lean not to your own understanding. In all your ways, acknowledge him so that he will direct your path. If you want something you've never had, a great harvest, you've got to do something that you've never done. Plant some seeds. Amen. Too many people say they want something, but they don't do what's necessary to accomplish it. Tony, motivational speaker guy, he said it this way. He said, what's the definition of stupid? Doing the same thing, but expecting different results. It's worn out, but it's true. If you always do what you always did, then you always get what you always got. If you want something you never had, you've got to do something you never done. Now, Peter's going to find that out in Luke chapter 5. This is his second encounter with the Lord Jesus Christ. Mark chapter 1, verse 16 tells us that his first encounter was for salvation. Now he has a call to servanthood. And so each encounter with Jesus Christ calls for a greater commitment to him. They didn't hear me over here. Let me say that again. Each encounter with Jesus Christ calls for a greater commitment to him. That is, every time I walk out of a worship service, every time I walk out of a Bible study, every time I walk out of a prayer meeting, I ought to be more attached to Jesus than I was when I came in. I came in just as I am, but I don't leave that way. You know what I'm talking about, that Jesus wants a greater commitment. Now, I'm not going to take time, but you can see there are four calls in the Gospels for the disciples, and each one was a step up, a call to salvation, a call to servanthood, a call to discipleship, a call to apostleship. It's just going higher and higher and higher. See, listen, the problem is too many of us want to date Jesus. He's not looking for a date. He's looking for a bride. Amen. And some of us need to quit trying to shack with Jesus because God doesn't shack up. Amen. Trying to be with him without the commitment. And you need to quit cheating on him too. Because you're here for worship of the Lord Jesus Christ this morning. And you'll be sleeping with the devil. Okay, all right. Let me just go ahead. Because I, you know, I was going to say it, but I ain't going to say it because y'all don't even want to hear it. You know, you're living for heaven on Sunday and living like hell all the rest of the way. I ain't going to say it. I'm just not going to say it. I'm not going to say that you got heaven on the tip of your tongue and the world on the tip of your fingers. I ain't saying that. I'm just going to move on. So Jesus now is at Lake Gennesaret. And so Gennesaret, we all know it. And it's Luke written to Gentiles. So he gives the Gentile name. And so Jesus taught people. And when he was done, he told Peter, launch out into the deep, let down your nets. That's what we need to do. That's what these initiatives are all about. That's what the Talmadge Betts Conservatory is all about, where we said, what are we doing? Let's reach out and meet a need. That's what the Henry L. English Community Initiative is going to be all about. We're going to reach out in areas that we've never reached out into before, that we're going to meet the needs of this community because we are the lighthouse placed here by God to shine the light in the darkness. We're the city that's set on a hill, and so we're going to shine. And I don't know about you, but I want to shine for the Father, shine for the Son, shine for the Holy Ghost. Best of three in one. I want to be a three-way light bulb. And so what do we need to do? We need to begin. Those of you who have these skills in education, in finance, in business, in relationships, you need to come on now and begin to use what God has given you, not just for the greater good of the body, but for the greater good of our community and our world in which we live. We need to stand up and stand out, and we need to make sure we make an impact for Jesus Christ. It's time to break out the box. It's time to break out the box. What would happen if we had our own credit union? We wouldn't need rent-to-own stores. We wouldn't need all this stuff. I mean, where are my dreamers? Where are my visionaries? Where are the people who say, God, give us hell and a half a glass of ice water and we'll put it out for you? Where are the people who have a vision to minister to hurting people? It's time to step up. It's time to go to the next level. Can you sense it? I can. I see it in everything that we're doing. Our worship is elevating. Everything is elevating. Our service is elevating. It's time for some of you who are just sitting on the premises to stand on the promises. And so what's going on in this text? And let me give you the four aspects of launching out in the deep. Notice, first of all, in verse 4, the request to launch out into the deep. Here's what it says. Now, when he had left speaking, he said to Simon, launch out in the deep and let your nets down for a draught. Here's what he said. It's twofold. He said, launch and let. Now, Christ was asking Peter to do the new, the unusual, the unfamiliar, the different. Look at verse 3. And when he entered in one of the ships, which was Simon, and prayed him that he would thrust out a little from the land, and he sat down and taught the people out of the ship. So here's what he did. Peter said, okay, I'll tell you what. I'm going to go ahead and comply. There's no hesitation. When Jesus says, push the boat out a little bit, let me preach. Peter said, okay. There was no hesitation whatsoever. And now my question is, why? Because the earlier request, he didn't have to stop what he was doing. Yeah. Verses 1 and 2, the people were listening to the word. Peter was washing his nets. And the second reason, he's not using his boat anymore. You know what I find? We're usually willing to obey when it doesn't cost us much. If it doesn't interrupt our plans. If it takes us off our schedule, forget about it. And don't let it pull me off of my budget. No, that's not going to happen.
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0: You know, we have an elder. He's in Dallas, Texas right now, Elder Ray Glover. I love Elder Ray. He helps me with my Hebrew. He came here. His doctrine was so jacked up, and he was open to learn. And now he preaches Hebrew, Greek, no notes, Hebrew, Greek Bible. Wait till he comes. That's all he'll have. He'll have a Bible that has the Greek and the Hebrew, and that's it. And he preached for about an hour and a half, too. But let me tell you a story. He came to me and he said, Pastor, I believe I've been called to go get trained at the Master's College in California. I said, well, if God called you, I'll be praying with you. He came back. He said, God confirmed it. And so what was Ray doing? Ray worked for Amoco, BP Amoco, right down here in Hammond. He was a top executive making $250,000 a year. And so once he gave his resignation, the company called him in and said, Ray, why don't you just take a 2-year sabbatical and keep your job in case anything happened. You can come right back. To which Ray replied, God told me he would take care of me. I wish I could, but I can't. And for the last 5 years, he has been going from month to month just depending upon God to sustain. When he prays, give me this day my daily bread, he really means it. He doesn't have it. He works for Trader Joe. It's not enough money to keep him going. And so for 5 years, God has honored his commitment. Why bring him up? Because I'm going to be honest with you, like I told him, I would have took that sabbatical. I'd have took that 2 years. I'd have kept that bird in the hand. $250,000, I wouldn't have thought that was God calling me. I would have thought that was the devil. God ain't telling me to leave $250,000. Now, he may lead me to $250,000. But look at that. I mean, he came out of his comfort zone, and look at what God is doing with him. Moses, the deliverer. I got to do it my way. No. You're doing it from your flesh. I want you to do it from faith. So I'm going to take you into the university of the wilderness and let the Holy Ghost teach you how to do what I want you to do. You got to trust God. I know what you're saying. I don't want to come out of my comfort zone. God always calls us out of our comfort zone, always. That's why we don't like commands like husband, love your wives like Christ loved the church. We say things like, have you met her? Obviously you haven't. Wives, submit to your husbands. There's no use of me ever fixing my face to say I'm going to submit. It's a dirty word. No. Give and it shall be given unto you. Oh, might as well leave that one alone. Yeah. So the request of verse 4 is a command that calls him out of his comfort zone beyond what we can comprehend. Look, launch out in the deep if you want what you've never had. Why? Why is this such a radical request? Walk with me now, a little bit of Bible study. Y'all don't mind the Bible, do you? Why? From the standpoint of, first of all, profession. Say, what do you mean? Jesus, you're a carpenter. You're out of your league. We're fishermen. Peter's been a fisherman from his boyhood. Our dad owns the fishing business. So from profession, you're a carpenter, I'm a fisherman. How you gonna tell me to launch out on the deep? Secondly, proficiency. We know these waters like the back of our hands. We know where the fish are. There are no fish there. Why? Because procedure. There's three ways to fish on the Sea of Galilee. Net fishing from the shore, hook fishing, and drag net fishing from a boat. Net fishing is never done in deep water. And so now Jesus is saying, go fish with your net in deep water. That's against everything Peter has ever learned about fishing. Everything. Then the period of day. The time of day is about 10 or 11. Guess what? Fish feed at night. That's why they do the night fishing. Fish feed at night. And so they come up and they feed on the surface. And then at the day, they go back to the bottom to sleep. They're at the bottom. Peter knew that. The pattern of the fish. And then notice the pragmatics in the text. It's pragmatic. We fished all night and we haven't caught anything. Wow. Our nets are empty. You know, the church's nets are empty because we refuse to launch out in the deep. We don't want to change, to come out of our comfort zones. That's why you don't come to prayer meeting on Wednesday, Bible study. It's more comfortable to stay at home and watch whatever's popular now. It's more comfortable to say the kids have school the next day. Maybe that's why they're not getting better. I used to say it this way. We have an 8-track mentality in the CD world now. No. We reject new ideas. We refuse to break tradition. We're resistant to change. We're repulsed by the unfamiliar. Man, we've got to launch out in the deep, folk. We got to begin to trust the Lord to do some things. We need Christians who are willing to sail some uncharted waters, to do some things that nobody has ever thought. You know what? It's one thing when we have an example to follow. But you ever think about the pioneers of faith? Like Abraham? Nobody had ever done that before. like Moses. Nobody had ever done that before. It's one thing when you can look at an example and say, yeah, somebody did that and we could follow that example. But what if nobody's ever done it before? He says, look, I want you to launch out in the deep that you can catch a drought of fish. People of vision is who we need, who will go the Star Trek thing, go where no man has ever gone before. Can I tell you something? Say, tell us. You need to refuse to let people turn your dreams into nightmares. No, keep going. But remember this, a vision without a plan is just a dream. You know, I'll never forget it. It's been now about 25 years ago. But they said to me, they said, Pastor Ford, we want you to come down and we want you to minister to this youth group. And they had something like 600-700 youth. And I made my reservation. Y'all heard about that when they tried to tell me they didn't have my reservation. And I told them, I have a number, so you have to give me a room. And I stayed in a $1,700 a night suite, presidential suite, baby grand piano in the living room, all that, because I had a reservation. That's another message. But so I go down, and, it was like, I'm an old head. I'm a dinosaur. I got all these young people. And I had been praying the whole time. What should I do? So I did my little rap, right? You know, I had never done it before because I don't like rap. And so, you know, I said, okay, I got to do something to get them on my side because they was looking like, say something to us, you know, kind of like you're doing right now. Say something to us that's going to move us, you know. Get Pastor Hickman back up there. And so I went, you know, and I said, okay, I got to try. I tried to do something. And so I got up, I said, anybody know how to beatbox? And the people who invited me were looking at me like, what are you doing? We called you here to preach. So anyway, there was a couple guys in the back. They was just like standing, laying in the cut. They was looking. They was staring me down. And I'm from the streets, so I just stared them down too. But I didn't stare them down like they were staring me. They were staring me down. I stared them down Christian style.
2: 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I don't know about you, I'm intrigued. 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
2: 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And thanks to our producer, Amy Rios. 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

0: Here's another promise from God's Word, found in 2 Corinthians chapter 1, verses 3 and 4. Praise be to the God and Father of our Lord Jesus Christ, the Father of compassion and the God of all comfort, who comforts us in all our troubles, so that we can comfort those in any trouble with the comfort we ourselves receive from God. 2 Corinthians chapter 1, verses 3 and 4.
1: Satan had rather you read the Bible than to pray. He'd rather me preach than pray, you sing than pray, you teach than pray, witness than pray, do anything you want to do, but stay off your knees at all cost. Satan has enough emergencies to last the rest of your life to keep you off your knees. And the tragedy is that he's succeeding.
2: Is your desire to glorify God continually growing? The answer to that question is directly proportional to the strength of your connection to Him through prayer. And the kind of praying we'll hear about today on In Touch, the teaching ministry of Dr. Charles Stanley, moves you far beyond just asking for help in a crisis. Stay with us now and learn what it takes to be a person of powerful prayer.
1: The apostles had watched the Lord Jesus Christ heal. They had watched Him teach. They had watched Him perform miracle after miracle. But there was something very unusual about Him when He had come out of a place of private prayer. And so in this particular verse, it says, "It came to pass that as He was praying in a certain place, when He finished, one of those disciples said to Him, 'Lord, teach us to pray.'" Now, not just so much